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0: 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It's Sunday Evening Talking Drum, and then Beale Street Caravan starts at 7. 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

0: 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Remember, there are different risks depending on the water you are in. River currents, ocean rip currents, water temperature, shallow or unclear water, and underwater plants or animals. 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
5: Understanding the negative effects of alcohol use is a first step in becoming a healthier community. 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Binge drinking is especially dangerous for teenagers. It can have negative impact and potential permanent damage to your health. And binge drinking also leads to poor judgment that can put you in dangerous situations. To help protect youth in our community, we all should learn more about the effects of alcohol abuse and take action to discourage alcohol use by teenagers. Let's start conversations about doing something different to prevent alcohol abuse and its negative impact on our people.
6: 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For other job opportunities, look online for Kenita, Brightwood, Mount Hood Meadows, Mount Hood Ski Bowl, the Oregon Department of Employment, and the Columbia River Intertribal Fish Commission. The job report on KWSO is made possible by the OnTrack OHSU program. KWSO's job report is brought to you by OnTrack OHSU, encouraging students to explore health sciences and biomedical careers. There are many rewarding paths in the medical field. 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
1: Today is August 2nd. On this day in 1824, in New York City, Fifth Avenue opened. 1983, U.S. House of Representatives approved a law that designated the third Monday of January would be a federal holiday in honor of Dr. Martin Luther King Jr. In 1990, Iraq invaded the oil-rich country of Kuwait. Iraq claimed that Kuwait had driven down oil prices by exceeding production quotas. A look at a local happening on this day in the past is coming up in just a moment.
2: 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Jefferson County Community Learning Center, also known as the 21st Century Program. 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And now back to On This Day in Local History from the Jefferson County School District 509J here on KWSO.
1: From the August 2nd, 1934 edition of the Madras Pioneer, Mrs. Franklin D. Roosevelt passed through Madras this morning on her way to Portland, where she will join her husband. As soon as word had been passed around that Mrs. Roosevelt had left Redmond, a crowd began to form on the streets to await her coming. Mrs. Roosevelt's companion, Lorena Hickok, was driving the Plymouth Sport Coupe, which slowed up perceptibly when it passed through Madras. August 2nd, 1934.
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0: Hi, I'm your co-host, Pat Mitchell-Worley.
1: And I'm Jared J.B. Boyd.
0: This week on Bill Street Caravan, we have New Orleans-style parade band Shawa.
1: Grammy-nominated blues man Guy Davis will be with us to deliver an installment of the Blues Hall of Fame, an exploration of the lives of the pioneers and innovators enshrined in the Blues Hall of Fame here in Memphis, Tennessee, brought to you by the Blues Foundation.
0: That's all coming up right now on Bill Street Caravan.
1: Hey, Pat.
0: Hey, JB.
1: This week, we've got some New Orleans flavor breezing through our town with the outstanding sound of Shawa.
0: Well, JB, you say sound, but this outfit brings more than what you can behold with your ears. They're quite a sight as well.
1: You got that right. Shawa is known for their groove and their look, which melds more than 200 years of New Orleans, African-American, and Native American cultures into a package that's relatable for the uninitiated partygoers and full-time parade participants alike.
0: The group met with us at Midtown Memphis's Rail Garden. It's an indoor-outdoor venue with just enough open space to house the big energy and good times that the band brings with them on the road.
1: Naturally, as a humble cousin to the music city of New Orleans, Memphis had little trouble playing host to the band members and their unique sound. But I must admit, it doesn't hurt to have a little primer before going into a high-energy call-and-response show like Shawa's.
0: Well, there's really one major term that comes in handy. That'd be the group's name itself. Shawa refers to a traditional Mardi Gras Indian mantra adapted by the group as a welcoming phrase.
1: Though their repertoire is based on an ages-old tradition, Shawa has an astonishing knack for bringing so many eras of New Orleans music into view.
0: That's right. The group's founder, Joe Gelini, took interest in the New Orleans sound through a workshop with jazz drummer Idris Muhammad, who hailed from the Big Easy.
1: Yeah, already a fan of funky New Orleans legends like the Neville Brothers and the Meters, Gelini looked to blend the contemporary black music of the region with the traditional sounds he learned from Muhammad. But the closer he got to Mardi Gras culture, he uncovered the deep and rich heritage of the Mardi Gras Indians, eventually adapting many of their folkways into his performances.
0: You'll hear in this live show that the Indian-inspired music opens up a passageway for Shawa to include even more diverse sounds, such as Afrobeat, reggae, and even disco.
1: What an interesting mix, Pat. I can't wait to dance to every last one of them. Here's Shawa on Bill Street Caravan.

gentlemen, when the Indians were making trade with the soldiers told the chief, I got something to make you feel good. Chief, see, I have everything. The soldier came to the chief with a big old jug. It was clear like water. But when he drank it, it burnt going down. Chief said that that's fire water. This song is entitled Fire Water. 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
1: Here's more from Chawa live on Bill Street Caravan.
0: Coochie mile that morning, ladies and gentlemen. You know, Indians, Native Americans, you have to watch this. It's a very touchy subject, ladies and gentlemen. But Indians, you know, when you're fighting, you might come across a river, a lake, deep water. You try to pull them in shallow water. That way you can get your defense on, you can get your fight on. Something with entitled.

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1: That was Chawa, live on Beale Street Caravan. 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
1: Up next, Grammy-nominated bluesman Guy Davis takes us through the life histories of the pioneers and innovators enshrined in the Blues Hall of Fame. 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
3: Two men in suits, Dave and Lou, stood at the bar, listening to Champion Jack sing out of the jukebox. They were in a ritzy New Orleans nightclub where Dave sometimes performed with his band. The place looked like a Moroccan palace, two stories high, painted pink stucco walls, balconies with shiny brass railing. Dave asked the bartender, "Where's the fat man?" "He hid away tonight," said the bartender. "What's up, Dave?" "Showing my Hollywood pal the sights," Dave said, hooking his thumb toward a middle-aged white fella. "Lou makes records in the other L.A. Dave and Lou left the big nightclub and walked further onto the fringe of the upper Ninth Ward. A thick cloud of cricket and cicada chatter filled their ears. Two bridges made of steel girders shined in eerie electric light. Oil rigs pumped. The smell of chicken coops wafted. The men passed little houses with rows of collard greens growing in the yard. The street sign on the corner said it all. Desire.
4: "Looks like Sunset Boulevard next to what I seen in Guatemala," Lou said. "I used to sell Lalo Guerrero records out of the trunk of my car. Went as far south as the people would buy." "I'm fond of Latin spice myself," Dave said. "Blends with the local gumbo." "Not so fast, Pachuco," Lou said. "You need a singer first."
3: As they tiptoed across the railroad tracks, a sound reached their ears and shook their bones, almost like a locomotive.
5: "There he is," said Dave.
3: The piano rhythm propelled them into a little bar, the Hideaway. It looked like a good place to get lost, but nothing could keep Fats Domino from being discovered. Walking into the Hideaway was like entering a cave. The ceiling sagged so low, Dave ducked to protect his hair. Brightly painted beer signs advertising Jack's, Dixie, and Champagne Velvet added the only splashes of color to the gray plank walls. Dave and Lou were the only suits in the room. Everyone else looked like they'd stepped right off one of those oil rigs. The piano man in the corner had on a patched-up denim jumper. A bare bulb took the place of a spotlight.
4: "Dressed like a conductor," said Lou. "Driving that piano like a train."
5: "He's got a big beat," Dave said.
4: "I haven't heard a rhythm like that since Basie," said Lou. "I hope he sings better than Basie."
3: The fat man smiled at Dave and glanced toward Lou. He looked to Lou like a bouncy baby. Fats tore into the piano and belted out the tune Dave and Lou had just heard on the jukebox, Champion Jack Dupree's Junker Blues. The piano man tilted his head and looked into the crowd, smiling as bright as sunlight in the dank dance hall as he rocked on the stool and pounded the keys. Everybody swayed on the dance floor. The rhythm shook the beer signs, which happily bounced on the wall to the big beat.

0: After the song, the piano player visited the two suits at their table. "I never felt more charmed being in the presence of another human before," Lou said. Fat stuck out his hand, but could barely get "I'm Antoine" out of his mouth before Lou slapped down a long piece of paper. Fat shot a look at Dave like he'd been double-crossed. Dave laughed. "Lou wants you to make records with us." Fats took a seat at the table. "I'm not signing anything without royalties," he said. Lou grinned. "Shrewd for a house pianist of a railroad shack. Much respect." Dave said, "You ain't getting royalties on Champion Jack's song."
1: My sister, she even told me, and my grandma told me too.
0: The next morning, Fats worked his shift at Crescent City Bed Factory. He hammered together a box spring and thought about what Dave said. No royalties on a Champion Jack song. He had already juiced up the tempo. Champion Jack couldn't keep up with that. His big beat sounded stronger than a heavyweight. Fats hummed Junker Blues and started trying to put his own words on the tune. Where Champion Jack said, they call me a Junker, Fats just substituted his own nickname. He moved to the next verse, where he couldn't sing about standing on the corner with a bunch of reefer in his hand like Champion Jack did. So Fats put himself at the heart of New Orleans, on the busiest corner in town, the spot people around the world knew. When he couldn't think of something to say, he soloed like Louis Armstrong without a cornet. Wah, wah, wah, wah, wah, wah. Fats bumped around the mattress factory practicing his new song. He had half the guys there singing wah, wah, wah and laughing with him. After work, Fats walked home down the streets of the lower ninth, past the levee along the canal. He stopped at the liquor store at the end of his block just to pitch a dime to Hattacall, the local wino. Fats spied a red Ford parked outside his little white cottage. He got closer and noticed a pair of gold loafers kicked up on the dash. Dave. Fats walked over to the driver's side. He stopped beside the open window. Dave was laid back, silently pushing the buttons on his trumpet. Without looking up, Dave asked, "The fat man ready?" Fats nodded. "Lou gonna be down there?" Dave said, "Yeah, he is." After a splash of cold water and a change of clothes, Fats and Dave were riding over the canal bridge, bouncing like the Hideaway. Their destination sat on the edge of the French Quarter. At the corner of Rampart and Dumaine was J&M Music. J&M belonged to a little Italian guy named Cosmo. He sold secondhand 78s, made records for a few bucks a pop, and let local DJs broadcast from his little studio to bring in business. Fats knew J&M. Many a time he'd fogged the plate glass outside as he watched Dave do his popular radio show, Shrimp and Gumbo. He never stepped inside, though. Fats couldn't afford the records. Now he was gonna make one. They stepped into the tiny studio. Lou had a fidgety look about him. He beamed at Fats and said, "There's the conductor." Fats felt like backing out. Cosmo could see nervousness shining on Fats' forehead. He grabbed his hand, patted his shoulder. "Close your eyes and you're at the Hideaway," Cosmo said. "Don't worry about screwing up. Just go," he added, seating Fats down at the Baby Grand. The band could nail the song, but if the horns came in too loud or the vocals too soft, the record was no good, and Cosmo had no way to save it. Four horns crowded one mic. Drums and bass sat around the Baby Grand. A microphone dangled from the ceiling on a wire beside the stool. Fats got the piano rollicking. The drummer rode the snare and hi-hat. Every toe in the room tapped. Fats cocked his head sideways with that grin beaming and sang. Smiles filled the studio. Heads nodded to the beat, especially Lou. Right in the middle of the song, Fats asked, "How do I sound?" Cosmo shouted, "Terrible! You just blew the take!" The band hit the brakes. "You told me not to worry about screwing up," Fats said. "I lied," Cosmo said. "You need to be perfect." Cosmo went to trash the disc and set up a new one. "You played strong, but you talked too much," he said, returning to his control room. From behind the glass, Cosmo yelled, "One more time, sans chit-chat at me."

Cosmo picked up the disc, blew off the wax shavings, and handed it to Lou. "Master for the master," Cosmo said. Lou didn't look so pleased. What's the Wawa all about?" Lou stammered. "I don't get it." Dave spoke up. "It ain't not a champion, Jack," he chuckled. "That song had about as much to do with Jack Dupree as the Star Spangled Banner." Lou said, "I don't know about all that." Dave said, "Just have to see what the people think." He took the disc out of Lou's hands. "I'll drop it on Shrimp and Gumbo tonight." Fats was way too nervous to sit around and watch Dave do the show. He caught the bus back to the Low Nine. Everything looked the same. The grass levee, the tiny houses, the shimmering canal, greasy in the moonlight. Hattacall, the wino, perched on his crate outside the liquor store. Fats tipped his cap to the man. As Fats strolled on by, he heard Hattacall sing, "Wah, wah, wah, wah, wah, wah, wah, wah, wah."

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1: The band is inspired primarily from the sound, look, feel, and traditions of Mardi Gras Indians. So expect colorful beads, feathers, chants, and big booming percussion.
0: Since breaking out into the recording and touring scene, the outfit has made an impression in the studio, too, producing three LPs in the last decade.
1: Among them, their last two efforts, 2018's Spa Boy and 2021's My People, both garnered Grammy nominations in the Best Regional Roots Album category.
0: The latter album, released on Single Lock Records, features an approachable and loose contribution of deep funk and classic soul. Close your eyes, and you might even be fooled into thinking you were listening to the Golden Oldies fit for upbeat radio rather than a modern parade band.
1: The album is also accented with a guest appearance by Alvin Youngblood Hart, who appears on the LP's penultimate track, delivering a swelteringly sincere vocal assist.
0: Just like their live show, the album's energy reaches a fever pitch. Even though you're bound to be listening on your own at home or traveling in the car, you can't help but move just a little bit and chant back in response to the group.
1: You know, Pat, that's not a bad idea. Let's jump back into the show and see if we can find a way to participate while we listen.
0: Got it. Let's do it. Here's more from Chawa live on Bill Street Caravan.
2: And I am, for your entertainment pleasure, ladies, Spy Boy Honey. Put your money on the breed winner. This song says, I love the ladies. All the ladies out there, you understand?

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We gonna take it there, y'all. We going there. Everybody got it in them. Here we go. Ha ha. Y'all clap with us. Come on, it hits you in your heart, cause I know you got soul.

0: Chawa. What does Chawa mean?
1: Chawa is an Indian call, a Mardi Gras Indian call. Chawa! I'm here. To the opponent, here I come. Chawa. You hear that every now and then throughout the Mardi Gras Indian tribes. You hear different individuals, Indians, let's say individuals, spy boy, flag boy, gang flag, big chief, wild man. It's just like in the military, you have different branches of different people in different positions, like a sergeant, a lieutenant. You have a spy boy who is spying, making sure that it's close to clear for every rest of the tribe, the gang to come through. When I say gang, I don't mean terms of colors of red and blue. That's a term that we use in New Orleans for tribe.
0: Yes, sir.
1: You have a flag boy. He has a flag, but not an American flag. It's draped as a flag. He is the only one that will have the name of the gang on the flag. If you see the Mardi Gras Indian, look for the flag boy. You'll know the name of the tribe. Nobody else has it like that. You have the wild man, which is someone deranged in the tribe. The craziest one that's going to keep running through the crowd. He got horns in his hand.
0: Is that him? Because he leaned back. When you call that name, then you got the wild man. He's like, ah.
1: Because he bees with me.
0: Yes, sir.
1: He drums with me.
0: Yes, sir.
1: Right? If I, all day, every day, when I have the suit on.
0: What's his name? Can we get his name?
1: Joe Gelini.
0: Joe Gelini?
1: Yeah. He's the leader of the group Chawa.
0: Yes, sir.
1: He started out playing with us, with the drummers behind the Indians, and he come with the idea and said, look, we need to put music behind this here. I can put a band together. We all thought he was crazy. He said, I'm gonna do it the right way. We calling ourselves Chawa, you're saying the word, and we gonna name the tribe, the band that. I'm gonna go down there and get it LLC. I'm gonna get it run done right to where nobody can touch.
0: Yes, sir.
1: What we doing.
0: Yes, sir.
1: That shit, go ahead on. I ain't got no money to do that. Joe took and did that, so he bring it from what we do on the streets, a version of it, to the stage. And then we put music behind it that helps everyone understand what's going on through the music. If you can listen to the lyrics that we were saying today, some of them I did.
0: That's a great segue. So I was out there listening to you guys set. Electric, powerful, intentional. And that's not really easy in Memphis.
1: No.
0: Because we're that too.
1: Yeah, exactly.
0: And all that we do. But y'all came out here. This is not y'all first time out here. I know that. And y'all continuously come down here and make a mark and stamp your name. Chawa, Chawa. Here we come. That's by definition.
1: That's right.
0: I love that.
1: That's right.
0: What gives you all the motivation and the courage to say we're going to go anywhere, even Memphis, and be ourselves and just do what we do on top of whatever's going on?
2: I would say that New Orleans is always about being authentic and being yourself no matter what. Yes, and for us, it's just for us to have a good time, bring the party, be the life that we are.
0: Yes, sir.
2: And just let that infectious feeling be brought to the crowd.
0: Yes,
2: and we're gonna have fun and be electric by doing that, you know?
0: Mm-hmm. And your jacket has said everything you said before. Like, if y'all can see the jacket, this guy is perfect. What's your name, sir?
2: Taj DeRozier.
0: And what were you doing out here tonight?
2: I was playing saxophone and singing.
0: Yes, sir, you were. You were definitely doing that. Thank you for your burn. Perfect, man. So, awesome. What's next for Chawa? You guys have, a lot of bands, a lot of musicians or artists seek as one of many goals, I want a Grammy. I want to just be mentioned in the Grammy. Y'all have done that. That's old for y'all. What's next for Chawa?
3: We just keep doing the same thing.
0: Yes, sir.
3: We tell our story and we bring the energy that we do. I mean, when we go out in the street, there's no slowing down.
1: No slowing down.
3: I don't care if it's 100 degrees out. And we've been in parades.
1: Yeah.
3: Jazz fest.
1: 100 degrees. We've been playing. It's thunder and raining. The show must go on.
0: Yes, sir.
1: It's not a show. It's the tradition, the culture must go on.
0: Yeah.
1: We're in the rain. We bump it. No feathers on our head.
0: You know what?
1: We messed up.
0: Great segue.
1: Yeah.
0: Can you say your name one time for the people, sir?
1: Spy Boy.
0: Spy Boy.
1: Spyboard.
0: We're gonna say it one more time for the people in the back. Spyboard. Spyboard, can you answer a couple of questions about Chawa?
1: Yeah.
0: Because I can tell that you're really close to the tradition that you guys are representing.
1: Yeah.
0: Matter of fact, you had full traditional Indian headdress, am I saying that correctly?
4: Yeah.
0: On. Can you speak toward what you were wearing and why you were wearing what you were wearing when you all performed?
1: Well, I have to keep the headdress on because it symbols who we are. The crown, the jewel, what you put on your head, the headdress, the front of it has the diamonds on it, which is our jewelry. But we keep it in tradition of, as they say, you gotta watch it, Native American, Indian headdress. The Indian patches, I have to show the world to what we're doing, and Chawa does that. So I have to keep that headdress on because I'm nothing without of it.
4: Sure.
1: And it means so much to me. It takes approximately all year to make the suit. It's not a costume, the suit. And I keep it on to perform. I don't care how hot, how heavy, or whatever it is. That's what I have to do for you all to understand what I'm doing and keep the culture alive.
0: Yes, sir. And truth be told, when you come into this venue like we came in tonight, well, the first thing you see is the headdress.
1: Exactly.
0: And you focus on it.
1: That's right.
0: But in focusing, your ears are also focusing on what's happening from that direction of the stage. That's and the music is enters. It entered me. Yeah. I was with people tonight that I heard all the feedback. You guys are just doing so great. Thank y'all for bringing it to Memphis.
1: Thank you.
0: Thank you for representing your culture.
1: Yeah.
0: And being true to yourselves. Why does Chawa come to Memphis?
1: Memphis got soul.
0: Yes,
1: exactly. Hit you in your heart, because Memphis got soul.
0: Yes. Chawa got soul, too. I think that's what the common denominator is, right?
1: Exactly.
0: Yes, indeed.
2: Something about Memphis churches. Y'all got
0: man.
2: It.
0: Hey, got it. Look, I tell y'all what, it's something about y'all too, man. And I tell you, if I could think of a word to bring us together on the same page, yeah. The authenticity, man. And my man here representing like culture, not glossing over what the influence is and putting on the front street, on the front, that's beautiful. And that's kind of what Memphis is, man. We don't sugarcoat who we are.
1: Exactly.
0: Good or bad, you know, and that's just, you know, thank y'all for
3: we
0: doing
3: love it. Here.
1: Thank you, brother.
0: Yes, sir.
1: Chawa!
0: Chawa! Yeah, yeah, what's the call? Where can we find you? Last thing, social media, y'all got anything y'all want to tell the people? Where can we find Chawa? What do we need to know?
3: You can check out our music on all streaming platforms under Chawa, C-H-A, separate word, W-A.
0: Yeah.
3: You can check out all of our social media handles. At Chawa Band, C-H-A-W-A Band. 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
0: Beautiful. Man, Memphis, thanks, Chawa. Hopefully Chawa enjoyed Memphis. Y'all be safe on y'all's travels. Much love, much respect.
1: Yes, sir.
5: Chawa.
0: Indeed. Chawa.
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1: Well, life on the farm is kind of laid back. 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
1: I was on the outskirts of a little southern town, trying to reach my destination before the sun went down. The old CB was blaring away on Channel 19 when there came a little boy's voice on the radio line. And he said, "Breaker 19, is anyone there? Come on back, truckers, and talk to Teddy Bear." Well, I keyed the mic and I said, "You got it, Teddy Bear." And the little boy's voice came back on the air. "Appreciate the break. Who we got on that end?" I told him my handle and then he began. "Now, I'm not supposed to bother you fellas out there. Mom says you're busy and for me to stay off there. But you see, I get lonely and it helps to talk. 'Cause that's about all I can do. I'm crippled and I can't walk." I came back and told him to fire up that mic, and I'd talk to him as long as he liked. "This was my dad's radio," the little boy said, "but I guess it's mine and Mom's now. 'Cause my daddy's dead. Dad had a wreck about a month ago. He was trying to get home in a blinding snow. Mom has to work now to make ends meet. And I'm not much help with my two crippled feet. She says not to worry, that we'll make it all right. But I hear her crying sometimes late at night. You know, there's one thing I want more than anything else to see. Oh, I know you guys are too busy to bother with me. But, you see, my dad used to take me for rides when he was home. But I guess that's all over now since my daddy's gone." Not one breaker came on the old CB as that little crippled boy talked with me. I tried hard to swallow a lump that just wouldn't stay down, as I thought about my boy back in Greenville town. Dad was going to take Mom and me with him later on this year. Well, I remember him saying, "Someday this old truck will be yours, Teddy Bear. But I know I'll never get to ride an 18-wheeler again. But this old base will keep me in touch with all my trucker friends. Teddy Bear's going to back on out now and leave you alone, 'cause it's about time for Mom to come home. But you give me a shout when you're passing through, and I'll sure be happy to come back to you." Well, I came back and I said, "Before you go, 1010, what's your home 20, little CB friend?" Well, he gave me his address and I didn't once hesitate, 'cause this hot load of freight is just gonna have to wait. I turned that truck around on a dime and headed straight for Jackson Street, 229. And as I rounded the corner, oh, I got one heck of a shock. 18-wheelers were lined up for three city blocks. Well, I guess every driver for miles around had caught Teddy Bear's call. And that little crippled boy

0: was having a ball. For as fast as one driver would carry him in, another would carry him to his truck and take off again. Well, you better believe I took my turn at riding Teddy Bear. And then I carried him back in and put him down in his chair. And buddy, if I never live to see happiness again, I want you to know I saw it that day in the face of that little man. We took up a collection for him before his mama got home. And each driver said goodbye, and then they were all gone. He shook my hand with a mile-long grin and said, "So long, trucker. I'll catch you again." Yeah, I hit that interstate with tears in my eyes. And I turned on the radio, and I got another surprise. Breaker 19 came a voice on the air. Just one word of thanks from Mama Teddy Bear. We wish each and every one a special prayer for you, 'cause you just made my little boy's dream come true. I'll sign off now before I start to cry. May God ride with you. 10-4. And goodbye.
1: How high's the water, Mama? 2 feet high and rising. How high's the water, Papa? She said it's 2 feet high and rising. Well, we can make it to the road in a homemade boat, 'cause that's the only thing we got left that'll float. 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

How high's the water, Papa? She said it's 3 feet high and rising. Well, the hives are gone, I lost my bees. Chickens are sleeping in the willow trees. Cows in water up past her knees. 3 feet high and rising. How high's the water, Mama? 4 feet high and rising. How high's the water, Papa? She said it's 4 feet high and rising. Hey, come look through the window pane. The bus is coming, gonna take us to the train. Looks like we'll be blessed with a little more rain. 4 feet high and rising.

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0: I took the Habahi Naika it Hadutinch. 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

a truck. 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

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All of a sudden, the rod started knocking down the dip. It started to rock, and I looked in the mirror, a red light

0: Nich clawe naimu ma kuch twaima watwa kuha aipam wachichta anashtipa.
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Man, I keep wondering why. 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Oh, shucks, country boy. 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Like something from Hollywood. She got me thinking that I just might.

0: This is our people and Mother Earth on KWSO. Rivers, springs, and streams have sustained the people since time immemorial, providing salmon, roots, medicine, transportation, and place for ceremony, prayer, and gathering. Recorded in 2005 and preserved in the KWSO archives, Atwai Elder Susie Slokish shares the meaning of water for the Warm Springs people.
1: The water is sacred to us, and we are like giving thanks when we think to the Creator by taking a sip of water before we eat and after, to cleanse us before we eat so that the food will enter into our bodies with that clean water, blessed water, like blessing ourselves before our food goes in to enter into our stomach and our bodies. And then afterwards, the chush is to follow the food and make sure that it gets cleansed. It's just like giving thanks, thanking and praising the Creator for the water that we take into our bodies and the food, and then thanking the Creator for sending the water to the land and the mountains, you know, having it there in the rivers.
0: Atwai Elder Susie Slokish talking about Chush. KWSO has documented the voices of elders and helped preserve native language and traditions for the past 40 years. I'm Sue Matters reporting for our people and Mother Earth on Warm Springs Community Radio, 91.9 FM, KWSO.
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0: KWSO is public media serving the Warm Springs Reservation and Central Oregon. Like us on Facebook for local news, information, photos of local happenings, and interesting links. And when you like one of our posts, please click on KWSO, then click like, follow, and share.
1: How can employers promote breastfeeding? Time and space to express milk during the workday helps breastfeeding moms continue to give their best to both their work and their baby. Over 90% of Oregon mothers begin breastfeeding. Many do not continue, and this is especially true for moms considering returning to work.
2: Breastfeeding rates do drop off fairly precipitously, and we see that there's a difference between people who are able to stay home for a longer period of time than for folks who are needing to return to work. And I think that presents an opportunity for people who are employing women who are returning to work, as well as policymakers in looking at how we can better support families to allow women to return to the workforce in some fashion, you know, meet their broader family's economic goals, but also take care of this baby in the way that they had intended at the beginning through continuing to breastfeed and lactate.
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can a mountain exist before it is washed to the sea? Yes, and how many years can some people exist before they're allowed to be free? Yes, and how many times can a man turn his head and pretend that he just doesn't see?

0: This is the Warm Strings program. For many people, re-entering their community after incarceration comes with a unique set of challenges. Finding someone to help guide you through that journey can sometimes feel impersonal or scripted. Our guest today is Antonio Becerra, who spent time in prison because of poor choices he made earlier in life. He shares that while support was available during his transition, much of it didn't feel genuine.
1: There was a clinical behavior health center, and it was like, I felt like it was scripted. You know, I didn't have anybody to reach in to with lived experience to be able, and if they had that, they weren't sharing it, to be able to bring it out of me, to feel comfortable enough to say, yeah, I'm struggling here, to be open, honest, and transparent. You know, I was still holding a lot of, stuff that needed to be worked on. And growing up around some of our organizations that offer mental health, it was, you could go 2 or 3 years into that just going through the motions. In some ways, it just wasn't being affected to someone like myself, who was molded and accustomed into this life of crime and gangs and drugs. And to really get someone like that, you've had to have been mentored to get into someone like that, and to get them to be able to speak, release themselves from that, it had to have been someone who's been around the block, so to say.
0: For those serving time in state and federal correctional facilities, the journey toward rebuilding their lives can begin with a single choice or a meaningful connection. Antonio talks about one inspiring relationship that changed his perspective and motivated him to return home with the desire to serve his community.
1: I really wanted to do reentry, and I voiced that to Shreveponia. And you know, I just, you know, there's a few things I'm doing that with. I have imagination and creativity, and how did that come about? I was inspired by a lived experience. I've been incarcerated. I was mentored too during my incarceration, and inspired by a brother of mine in my earlier mentor days, and he still carries the potential to do so today. His name is John Ponder, CEO and co-founder of Hope from Prisoners. He launched Hope for Prisoners in Las Vegas, Nevada, and I've been watching him from a distance and how he interacts and has interrelationships with the community members, returning citizens, and you know, just how effective that is. And you know, just knowing that that's something we lacked here in our community. We have a prison here built in our backyard of Jefferson County, but we have no support systems to meet us at the, you know, the doors, so to say, or bus stops, whatever that may look like, PO's offices, to be able to say, hey, we know what it's like, we got you, you know, here's a starter pack, toothpaste, hygiene. I mean, they do that when you get into prison to welcome you, to get complacent, but there's no one out here to do that on the outside of prison. You know, I mean, some people are fortunate, but a lot of us aren't, and that is one thing we lack. In once we get to, you know, once we get to get you introduced to what reentry is, and then we invite you, that we then introduce the structure, you know, and there's ethics that in codes that we go by that ask you to abide by well-being in it, and carrying pro-social behavior. And things we offer are like digital literacy, advocacy, navigating resources, brotherhood, and you know, and can't nothing beat that when you're getting out, you don't have nothing or nobody. And I could honestly say that's something I really could have used upon my own release. And I see a lot of men and women out here that need that embrace, and that's what we are.
0: The Brothers and Sisters in Progress Steps to Freedom Reentry Group meets every Tuesday from 5:30 to 7 p.m. at the Jefferson County Library in Madras. For more information, email Antonio Becerra at antonio@sreveponia.org or call 541-777-4028. 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
1: 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You can find antennas and converter boxes in the electronics section of stores near the TVs.
2: Problem solving is an important skill to manage stress and anxiety. It also helps us calm feelings of anxiety and overwhelm. Effective problem solving can also help manage harder things such as substance use, depression, and other mental health experiences. When facing a problem, first identify it by writing it down or stating it out loud. Then decide that it's time to address this problem. After that, try to see the problem in a different, brighter light, then start to identify solutions that will work. It's best to start with smaller problems, then tackle big ones. With some practice, you can develop your problem-solving skills.
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0: like that, ayy. Police, where your lights at? What? Wire, Buffalo, Cardi's on the lot. Wearing L, feet from head to toe. Baby, f*** with me, cause I'm professional. I said, what? Wire, Buffalo, Cardi's on the lot. Wearing L, feet from head to toe. Baby, f*** with me, cause I'm professional.
1: Baby, f*** with me.

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4: 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Yeah.

0: This is our people and Mother Earth on KWSO. Take a listen to this KWSO archival recording from 2005. It features Utwai Elder Susie Slokish, a fluent Itchishkeen speaker, language teacher, and culture bearer. She talks about the significance of water.
1: The spiritual healing is used in many different ways with the water. The one that we do when we say chush before we eat, and then the other ones is bathing with it, or swimming in the creek, or going into the sweat house. They use the water, they mix it with the medicinal plants that different people use, different things like the rose bush and the fir boughs, and there's several others that others use. They boil it with the water and they splash the rocks with it inside the sweat, and then outside they have it mixed with the water outside by the fire.
0: Utwai elder and teacher Susie Slock is sharing in the Itchishkeen language of the Columbia River. Water is honored as a living relative that carries cultural teachings and responsibilities, reminding each generation to care for the land and ensure clean water for those yet to come. This program's audio is from the KWSO archive that we've been adding to since 1986. I'm Sue Matters, reporting for Our People and Mother Earth on Warm Springs Community Radio, 91.9 FM, KWSO.

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0: KWSO is public media serving the Warm Springs Reservation and Central Oregon. Like us on Facebook for local news, information, photos of local happenings, and interesting links. And when you like one of our posts, please click on KWSO, then click like, follow, and share.
1: Breastfeeding is the best nutrition for all infants because of breast milk's unique properties. The experience of breastfeeding contributes to the healthy development of a child's brain. Mother-to-child touch and nurturing interactions during breastfeeding play important roles in cognitive and social-emotional development.
2: 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And kids who are fed in a way that requires closeness, physical contact with the parent, have higher likelihood of educational attainment. And because of that, better job prospects going down the road. People are able to self-regulate. They have a better control and utilization of the executive center function in the brain. And so it's all kind of connected. The breastfeeding itself is actually as much nutrition as it is the physical contact that's so important for optimum brain development for infants.
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0: This is the Warm Sinks program. Life outside of prison walls can be overwhelming, especially for those who have spent many years behind those walls. My guest today is Antonio Becerra, who was sentenced to 16 years in prison for choices he made as a young man. Since his release, Antonio has dedicated himself to helping others facing similar challenges, offering support and guidance as they navigate life after incarceration.
1: I'm the director of Brothers in Progress, Reentry and Recovery. I am the Adult Services of Shreveponia. And yes, and as of now, we have all of us are peer led, and we all have a certified recovery mentor certifications. And yeah, we love the work, we live the work, and we eat and sleep the work.
0: Those entering prison often face a great deal of uncertainty, wondering what lies ahead, what life will be like, and how they will navigate the challenges in front of them. The fear of the unknown can be overwhelming. Antonio shares his personal experience of entering prison and the realities he faced during that time.
1: Well, a lot of that path was developed while being incarcerated. You know, when you're on your way there, there's a potential of a larger sentence. And living in that fear of losing that much of your life. So, you know, you begin to talk to wise people, and sometimes wise people will say something as little as, well, you better stand for something or fall for nothing. So my reentry started in there. It didn't apply till 16 years after, but the mindset of, I've done jail time before, and I do not want to just sit here and waste time. So I got my diploma in there, a GED diploma in adult continuous education, and I got some support within their ministry, and then a mentor like Don Ponder, you know, who prepped me for my release because I was afraid because people were getting out a little ahead of me and already on their way back. So when I got out, I remembered some of the wise words he had told me was to continue to program, read my literature, and get employment as soon as I can. So when I got out, of course, the old life was probably still waiting for me, and the impacts that I had may have lived within then, whether that mean altercations of some kind of dispute. I was willing to face those head on just to make amends and get past that so I could safely go my way of seeking employment, which I did. So when I got out, I found a church, and they welcomed me in, and I had this I had mental barriers that made me feel like I wasn't accepted. So in the process of that, I was, inching my way to say, seeing who was for me, you know, who did carry or didn't carry judgment, and the Gospel Church was one of them, and they didn't. And I was on foot applying for work, and 4 weeks out to my release, I got hired at the Warm Springs Forest Products Industries, and I worked there. But reentry process didn't start there. They just got me busy for 5 years, and when the mill shut down, I didn't know how to deal with it. I didn't know how to deal with finances, and that's where a reentry program support system and mentorship could have took place. And even though 5 years went by, and then I was really faced with what to do.
0: The Brothers and Sisters in Progress Steps to Freedom Reentry Group meets every Tuesday from 5:30 to 7 p.m. at the Jefferson County Library in Madras. 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
2: Pachyach. Poet.
1: Brother's daughter, used only by women and girls.
2: Poet. Paya.
1: Brother's daughter, used by men and boys.
2: Paya. Ditch.
1: Sister's son, used by women and girls.
2: Itch. Pshi.
1: Sister's daughter, used by women and girls.
2: Pshi. Pitch.
1: Sister's son, used by men and boys.
2: Pitch. Pity.
1: Sister's daughter, used by men and boys.
2: Pity. Isht.
1: A woman's son or daughter, or a man's son.
2: Pup.
1: A man's daughter.
2: Pup. Pnutch.
1: Son's wife. A woman uses this term for her husband's parents also. Thus, it is a reciprocal term. They use it for each other.
2: Pnach. Shwach.
1: A woman's daughter's husband. A man uses this term for his wife's mother. It is reciprocal also.
2: Shwach. Pshash.
1: A man's daughter's husband. A man calls his wife's father by this term also. It is reciprocal.
2: Pshash.
1: This completes today's lesson on names for relating brothers and sisters, and there are quite a few names for them. So find the correct one for your brother or sister. And remember, you can also use these terms on cousins too, because they are just like sisters and brothers also.
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1: Okay.
2: Salmon.
1: Okay. To cushion.
2: Dip net.
1: To cushion. Pukuba to nawanain.
2: Scaffold.
1: Pukuba to nawanain. Baba Hood, Columbia.
2: Columbia River.
1: Baba Hood, Columbia. Staki.
2: Boat.
1: Staki. Akaya Kapasan.
2: Dried salmon.
1: Akaya Kapasan.
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1: Akai. To cushion. Pukuba to nawanain. Baba Hood, Columbia. Staki. Akaya Kapasan.
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1: Thank you for joining us for Kixt language lessons. We were glad to bring you more conversations that were practiced by the first Kixt language participants. Listen closely as they practice the second lesson, Yours and Mine. Thursday, Laktba Wigwa. Dauda it kinuthmat. These are my pencils. Dauda it kinuthmat.
2: Dauda it me kinuthmat. These are your pencils. Dauda it me kinuthmat.
1: Dauda itka kinuthmat. These are her pencils. Dauda itka kinuthmat.
2: Dauda Irene itka kinuthmat. These are Irene's pencils. Dauda Irene itka kinuthmat.
1: Dauda idya kinuthmat. These are his pencils. Dauda idya kinuthmat.
2: Dauda Dallas idya kinuthmat. These are Dallas's pencils. 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
1: Dauda chi idmi kinuthmat. Are these your pencils? Dauda chi idmi kinuthmat. Well, that's it. We finish up another week of Wasco language lessons. Remember to keep practicing and share what you have learned with your children and other members of your family.
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0: is our people and Mother Earth on KWSO. The health of the water is inseparable from the health of the people, the fish, the wildlife, and the environment, making stewardship a sacred obligation. Audio for This, Our People and Mother Earth was originally broadcast in 2005. It features Utwai elder, teacher, and fluent Itchishkeen speaker, Susie Slokish, discussing water.
1: Oh, Mimi, Anaku, Awacha Antananma, Kuta, Mai Kutapa, Kuhana Ikush, Paimatlakan Hana Pamin, Ana Tun Awacha, Twin Pasha Watla Aucht, Watla Awapas Wapas, Kuta, Paimatlakan Hana, Ashkapashwaiki, Awatla Au Patatwaiki, Pawai, Paitwasha, Chushki, Shapalamalite Shaku, Paimatlak Shakun Keen, Kuta Chow, Patanuk Shiaita, Yamashma, Awatla Au Nusokma, Kuta Ayat Ayat Ma, Kushmish. 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The weapons and the baskets that were used by people, I guess a long time ago, they used to do this just to keep them clean from, you know, all the being stored away or, you know, somebody else handling it, or maybe there was a scent on there that needed to be cleaned off, and so they would, you know, mix the water with medicinal plants. The main ones that I know of is the rosebush and the firbouse to cleanse it of, you know, scents that may have been left on there. And on the baskets that the women use for digging and picking, and kind of wipe them off. For the other reason would be that maybe it was handed down from somebody that had gone on. You know, they handled these weapons or baskets, and so they would cleanse them with these, the rosebush and the fir boughs, so that the spirits wouldn't come back and, you know, bother them when they're using them or bring them bad luck or something. And that was the other thing that, you know, they did these for, is for good luck, you know, so that, because these are, that's the reason why they use them in the sweat also, is to receive good luck when they go out to hunt, fish, or dig, or pick.
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1: Numu or Paiute?
2: Pahiu. 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
1: Kixt or Wasco?
3: Number three. Shun. 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
1: Itchishkeen or Sahaptin?
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6: Help! A star went missing. Who's the culprit? This is Sandra Tsinglo with the lowdown on science. Black holes usually sit in the middle of galaxies, quietly waiting for stars to wander too close. But sometimes they don't stay put. Enter Yuhan Yao at University of California, Berkeley. Yao scanned the galactic edge with powerful telescopes. The telescopes watch for sudden flashes, the light of a star being ripped apart by a black hole. The result? One flash came from far outside the galaxy's center. A hint, possibly a wandering black hole eating stars where least expected. What a surprise to our understanding of galaxies. Who knew? The killer of a star lurks in darkness, the Black Dahlia.
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0: Grease all over my lips. 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

0: Live from NPR News in New York City, I'm Dua Halisai-Kowtow. European Union countries plan to meet this week over the crisis that unfolded in Ceuta, Spain, days ago, when tens of thousands of migrants rushed in from Morocco. The incident has exacerbated deep divisions on migration and travel privileges among EU governments, as Terry Schultz reports.
1: EU ambassadors will hold a video conference as the bloc grapples with deep differences of opinion on how to respond to the sudden surge of migrants rushing through the land and sea borders between Morocco and the Spanish exclave of Ceuta. 22 prime ministers asked for the meeting of ministers in a letter to EU leaders calling for a strengthening of resolve and measures to combat what they termed uncontrolled mass crossings and the instrumentalization of migration. Spanish Prime Minister Pedro Sanchez has written Brussels a letter of his own criticizing those who called for Spain to be suspended from the EU agreement on passport-free travel. Sanchez noted not one of the unauthorized migrants made it through Spain, and almost all were quickly returned. For NPR News, I'm Terry Schultz in Brussels.
0: A triple firestorm continues to burn in parts of Spokane County in Washington. That's where tens of thousands of people evacuated over the weekend, and some are being housed at a local convention center. The mayor of Spokane, Lisa Brown, says this is likely the worst natural disaster in the region has faced.
2: For the time being, we have both our downtown convention center and we have backup centers. People are not completely surprised. We have had fires before, just not of this magnitude. So there is a massive relief effort already underway. But I'm sorry to report that the winds have shifted and the fires are not contained at this point.
0: Fire officials say neighborhoods are still too dangerous to return home, especially in the northwest of Spokane, where level 3 or go now evacuation zones are in place. Police in Twin Falls, Idaho, have identified the suspect in Saturday's mass shooting that left at least 3 people dead near a fast food restaurant. Boise State Public Radio's James Dawson reports.
3: Police say the gunman was 24-year-old Chad Williams, who opened fire at an In-N-Out Burger at about 2:30 Saturday afternoon before dying from a self-inflicted gunshot wound. Speaking at a press conference, Twin Falls County Sheriff Jack Johnson praised a local resident and an off-duty state trooper who shot back at Williams.
4: These people are true heroes in our community, and their actions diverted the shooter and no doubt saved many lives.
3: In-N-Out issued a statement confirming one of the dead worked at the restaurant. Identities of the victims have not been released. Several of those injured are still being treated at a local hospital. For NPR News, I'm James Dawson in Boise.
0: And you're listening to NPR News from New York City. In Pakistan, officials are now working to identify the bodies of a 10-member expedition that was buried in an avalanche on Broad Peak since Friday. Rescuers had initially found only 4 bodies and recovered just 3 because of extreme winter weather. By Sunday, the remains of all of the climbers were recovered, including Nepali and British mountaineer Nirmal Purja, best known as Nims Dai of the Netflix documentary 14 Peaks, Nothing is Impossible. China's Wang Zong, who conquered 10 of the world's 14 highest peaks, and Mallory Guys of San Antonio, Texas. It was her first attempt at climbing an 8,000-meter summit. Several people have been killed following clashes between Ethiopian soldiers and forces from the semi-autonomous region of Tigray. The fighting is one of the most serious breaches of a peace deal that ended a 2-year war between both sides, as NPR's Jewel Bright reports.
5: The fighting broke out near Ethiopia's border with Sudan, and authorities say several people at a refugee camp in Sudan were killed and injured. The exact death toll is not yet known. Injured fighters from both sides have also reportedly fled across the border to Sudan. Ethiopia's government and Tigrayan authorities have blamed each other for the attack, which follows months of deteriorating relations. The fighting is one of the most serious clashes between both sides since the end of a 2-year civil war in 2022. Tigray's regional government has issued a statement calling on people in the region to prepare for what it describes as a struggle for national survival. Jewel Bright, NPR News, Lagos.
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8: Ishaya Wamwa, it's a Monday morning. I hope it finds you well and healthy and safe. Hey, still an ongoing shout out to Wildland Firefighters. They responded big time on Saturday to the Ram Butte fire. I mean, it seemed like within minutes there were planes and helicopters dousing what could have been a pretty bad situation there. Here in Warm Springs, the Community Wellness Center has a summer conditioning training session. So let me back up a little bit. So thank you, Wildland Firefighters, for all that you do. Now the rest. The Community Wellness Center has a summer conditioning training session with Titus Kalama every Monday, Wednesday, and Friday morning. It's from 8:30 to 10. On the Tribal Council agenda this morning is the Bureau of Indian Affairs update, the Bureau of Trust Funds Administration update, and realty items. This afternoon, a legislative update conference call and tribal attorney update. Tomorrow at 9 a.m. is a tribal member concern session. The Health and Welfare Committee is scheduled to meet today from 9 until noon at the clinic, and the Education Committee from 5:30 to 7:30 at the YMU Center. Both committees meet every first and third Monday of the month. And senior fitness class at the Warm Springs Senior Center is every Monday and Thursday morning at 10:45 with a lunch for those who participate. Mondays at Warm Springs Behavioral Health, there's a Women's Talking Circle at 11 and Adolescent A&D Education Court Program class at 4. Those are for Behavioral Health Center clients. 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The Neighbor Impact Mobile Food Pantry will be open today outside the Jefferson County Library in Madras from noon until 1. The Warm Springs Helping Hand Food Pantry is open on Mondays, 12:30 to 4 at the Presbyterian Church. Food, as usual, is available first come, first serve. 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The Warm Springs Prevention Team's 6th Annual Building Resiliency Summer Day Camp is this week from 1 to 5 daily. For kids who attend and participate all week, there will be a trip to Oaks Park on Friday, August 7th. The camp is for youth ages 7 to 13. And lunch and snacks will be provided daily. Pre-registration is not required. Just be sure kids sign in every day upon arrival. Youth in Progress invites kids to join them every Monday in Carol's Room at the Community Center for connecting and activities from 1 to 3 p.m. The Warm Springs Johnson O'Malley Committee's next scheduled meeting is tomorrow, 5:15 to 8 p.m. in the conference room at the Early Childhood Education Center. 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Thank you for tuning in. 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
12: 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Quapt datla agnocha to keep warm early in the morning. Dan bama it kikikul. What's the lunch for?
13: Atol holmuchma. We're going to eat it.
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13: Aya amawikwima it skintwamach. Don't feed the bears.
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0: Oh, 91.9 FM, KWSO, Southern Thunder and Intertribal bringing us in here on a Monday morning. Good Monday morning to you. It's the morning routine. I am the Willow Man. Thank you for tuning in to KWSO, Warm Springs Community Radio, where it is 23 minutes after 6 o'clock and time for our first check inside the KWSO newsroom. Good morning, Liz.
1: Good morning. This is KWSO News. I'm Liz Smith. Firefighters continue making steady progress on the Bench Fire southwest of Warm Springs while also taking over management of a new wildfire near Madras. The Southwest Area Incident Management Team 4 assumed command of the Round Butte Fire today. The Bench Fire has now burned 67,238 acres and is 66% contained with 878 personnel assigned. Fire officials say higher humidity over the weekend helped moderate fire behavior, allowing crews to strengthen containment lines and continue mopping up hot spots along the north and northwest portions of the fire. Meanwhile, the Round Butte Fire, about 5 miles west of Madras, started Saturday afternoon and has grown to 1,039 acres. As of last night, the Round Butte Fire was 0% contained. Firefighters worked through the night to secure the perimeter. Aircraft remain available to support both fires and will use Lake Billy Chinook as a water source when needed. Fire managers say weather conditions could become more challenging today. Relative humidity is expected to drop into the teens, with wind gusts reaching up to 20 miles an hour near the Round Butte Fire. Smoke from multiple wildfires will continue affecting central Oregon. Evacuation levels around the Bench Fire have been reduced in some areas as containment improves, while evacuation notices remain in place around the Round Butte Fire for firefighter and public safety. Stage 2 fire restrictions also remain in effect across Jefferson County and the Warm Springs Reservation. Fire officials continue asking the public to avoid flying drones near wildfire operations and to stay clear of firefighting aircraft using Lake Billy Chinook. The Grasshopper Fire north of the Warm Springs Reservation and east of Mount Hood is mapped at 31,570 acres this morning with no containment. There are 1,244 personnel assigned to this fire. Crews continue to work around the clock in an effort to gain containment. The fire remains north of Highway 216. Evacuation levels remain in place. If you have been affected by recent wildfires in Warm Springs, help is available today. The Warm Springs Wildfire Relief Distribution Center at the Old School Cafeteria is open until 6 o'clock this evening. Organizers ask that community members who haven't yet finished visited the site to come by between 10 and 2. Donations are also being accepted during these hours. A new training is helping to prepare police, paramedics, and other first responders to better support older adults in rural Oregon during disasters like wildfires or extreme weather events. Isabel Charlet reports.
2: Research shows older adults are disproportionately impacted by disasters, especially outside city centers. Julia Brown is with Oregon nonprofit Age Plus, which helped organize the free trainings. She says most emergency response systems rely on individuals to do things like pack a go bag and plan an evacuation route, but not everyone is able to do so.
3: That really doesn't account for the number of older adults that are living independently, may not have easy access to transportation, may be living with chronic illness or disability.
2: Brown adds there are much more older adults who face these specific challenges in rural communities. So far, the training has been piloted in 5 counties in North Central and Eastern Oregon, and Brown says it has been well received. Laura Byerly is with Oregon's Geriatrics Workforce Enhancement Program, which helped create the training. She says it touches on how to work with people with cognitive, physical, and emotional hurdles.
4: How do you actually think through the moral gut punch that can happen when an older adult says, I'm not leaving and you can't make me? What are the opportunities we have there for a conversation? What is the legal requirement?
2: Byerly adds part of the training is a role play so participants can experience firsthand some of the challenges older adults might be facing. She says that part was more fun than she expected.
4: When you get to see your county fire chief with sensory impairment goggles, earplugs, and a front wheel walker, and say, this sucks, and get to say yes. And why would that potentially change how your interaction with an older adult goes in the future?
2: Her team is working with tribal and other emergency preparedness leads in southern and coastal Oregon about bringing the training to their locations. I'm Isabel Charlet, Oregon News Service. 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
1: KWSO weather today, widespread smoke develops. I expect sunny skies and a high near 85 with light winds turning northeast at 6 to 11 miles per hour, gusts up to 21 miles per hour. Tonight, areas of smoke linger under mostly clear skies, a low of around 54 degrees tonight. Tuesday brings areas of smoke and sunny hot weather with a high near 92. I'm Liz Smith reporting for KWSO News. Hey-ho.

0: 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It's Talking Drum on KWSO, 32 minutes after 6 o'clock Monday morning. Up and Adam, hope you're off to a good start. KWSO, we are ready to get on with the day and the week and get you as much information as possible. And by the way, if you have information you would like us to share on KWSO, send us the details. 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And if it's happening in or near Warm Springs, please send us that information so we can share it with everybody else and let everybody know what's going on. Just a few moments away from today's edition of the Daily Dose.
1: I'm Guy Luda. I took the Awawat Shachalishtump.
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4: Mitch Anthony here with today's Daily Dose. Maybe you liked him in Taxi Driver, The Godfather, The Fan, The Deer Hunter, or another movie. In whatever role you enjoyed Robert De Niro, there's specific reason he's brought so much cinematic enjoyment to so many. Robert De Niro is always prepared. Danielle Kennedy writes, "In Hollywood, rumor has it that De Niro is consistently one of the most prepared actors of our time. On the first day of shooting a film, De Niro needs no script. His lines have been mastered. While the rest of the cast may fumble through their lines for several days, Robert De Niro is calmly prepared. His preparation efforts should remind us all that performance presentations of any kind are not spontaneous events. When the famed courtroom attorney Racehorse Haynes was interviewed years ago and asked how he won so many cases, he claimed, "I am not smarter than my competition. I am just better researched and better prepared." Some people show up and hope to do a good job. Some people don't even show up. But the cream of the crop, the ones whose performances are not easily forgotten, are those who have studied and prepared. You know your preparation is complete when you are one with the role you are playing or the job you are doing. This is Mitch Anthony reminding you once again that life is whatever you make it. Mitch Anthony here to tell you about the R Extra Mile, a charity that uses your extra airline miles to help cancer patients get where they need to go. 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

91.9 FM, KWSO, Rose Hill, and a ladies' buckskin contest song. Good morning, 42 minutes after 6 o'clock on a Monday morning. I hope you're off to a good start. Thanks for listening to KWSO. 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Let's see, we're just a few moments.

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2: 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What do you know about community health CHRs or community health representatives? On this edition of What the Health, Warm Springs Community Health Doctor Michaela Fry and social worker Charlene Moody talks about the CHR program with Chen Latias.
3: I'm Dr. Michaela Fry here with our Community Health Programs podcast. 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
5: I'm Chandla Tyus. I'm a community health representative for the tribes. Basically, we do home visits, do transportation. We usually do transportations on Tuesdays and Thursdays between 8 and 5 o'clock. We do emergency transportation, like high-risk appointments, on Monday, Wednesday, and Friday, because those are our dialysis days as well, so we're usually pretty busy with dialysis. We do medical appointments only, so we do not do transport for surgeries, procedures, physical therapy, stuff like that. You must request transportation directly. We need it directly from the patient. We are the last resort for transportation, so if you can get a family member, a gas voucher, or find other means of transportation, that would be better than coming to us. Come to us last. You can reach us at Community Health at 541-553-2352.
3: Yeah, thanks for sharing. You said people can get connected to the CHR services, especially the transport service, by calling Community Health. Is there a best time that people should be thinking about when their appointment is and when they're calling to figure out if they're a good candidate for getting a ride?
5: They should call at least a week in advance to 2 weeks in advance. Most doctor's offices will schedule out a month or to 2 months. So if you can call as soon as you get your appointment, and be sure and make it for a Tuesday, Thursday between 8 and 5, then we can take you up, as long as you call and schedule with us.
3: Does that include visits at the clinic here in Warm Springs too?
5: Yes.
6: So I had a question. What would happen if I called, like I just found out I had an appointment from a family member and it's the next day? Would I be able to get a ride?
5: Most likely not, but it depends on how our schedule is. 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So we look at our schedule and figure out if we're super busy, mm-hmm. we'll probably have you reschedule or find a different ride. If not, then depending on what your appointment is for, we will take you to your appointments. We do have brochures for medical transportation options. And it has a bunch of different medical transportation options in there. We just updated it, so we try to hand those out as well.
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0: Aloha. That is Battle River with the Teen Boys Fancy. 48 minutes after 6 o'clock, get you another refill on that hot audio, Java. And once again, go to the KWSO newsroom for the latest. Good morning, Liz.
1: Good morning. This is KWSO News. I'm Liz Smith. Firefighters continue making steady progress on the Bench Fire southwest of Warm Springs while also taking over management of a new wildfire near Madras. The Southwest Area Incident Management Team 4 assumed command of the Round Butte Fire on Monday. The Bench Fire has now burned more than 67,000 acres and it is 66% contained, with 878 personnel assigned. Fire officials say higher humidity over the weekend helped moderate fire behavior, allowing crews to strengthen containment lines and continue mopping up hot spots along the north and northwest portions of the fire. Meanwhile, the Round Butte Fire, about 5 miles west of Madras, started Saturday afternoon and has grown to 1,039 acres. As of last night, the Round Butte Fire was 0% contained. Firefighters worked through the night to secure the perimeter. Aircraft remain available to support both fires and will use Lake Billy Chinook as a water source when needed. Fire managers say weather conditions could become more challenging today. Relative humidity is expected to drop into the teens, with wind gusts reaching up to 20 miles an hour near the Round Butte Fire. Smoke from multiple wildfires will continue affecting central Oregon. Evacuation levels around the Bench Fire have been reduced in some areas as containment improves, while evacuation notices remain in place around the Round Butte Fire for firefighter and public safety. Stage 2 fire restrictions also remain in effect across Jefferson County and the Warm Springs Reservation. Fire officials continue asking the public to avoid flying drones near wildfire operations and to stay clear of firefighting aircraft using Lake Billy Chinook. The Grasshopper Fire north of the Warm Springs Reservation and east of Mount Hood is mapped at 31,500 acres this morning with no containment. There are 1,244 personnel assigned to that fire. Crews continue to work around the clock in an effort to gain containment. The fire remains north of Highway 216 and evacuation levels remain in place. Residents of Warm Springs should be prepared for smoky conditions today and increased fire danger on Tuesday. An air quality advisory remains in effect until 2 o'clock today, with wildfire smoke expected to push air quality into unhealthy levels. Smoke can irritate your eyes and lungs and worsen heart or respiratory conditions. If it is smoky outside, you should limit outdoor activity, keep children indoors, and follow your healthcare provider's advice if you have heart or lung disease. Looking ahead, the National Weather Service has issued a fire weather watch for Tuesday across the Warm Springs Reservation. Northeast winds of 10 to 15 miles an hour with gusts up to 25, combined with humidity as low as 15%, could allow any new fire to spread rapidly. Outdoor burning is strongly discouraged, and residents should stay alert for updated fire weather advisories. Young people in Warm Springs have a new space to call their own in the evenings. Beginning today, the Warm Springs Community Wellness Center gym is reserved exclusively for youth from 5 to 7 p.m. The Summer Recreation Department is inviting young people 17 and under to drop in for a variety of activities, including games, fun fitness routines, and agility and strength training. The evening youth hours run Monday through Friday at the community center. That's news. KWSO weather's coming up.
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1: KWSO weather today, smoke, sun, and a high of 85, northeast gusts up to 21 miles per hour. Tonight, it'll be smoky, mostly clear skies, a low of 54 with light winds. And Tuesday, the smoke continues. It'll be sunny and hotter with a high near 92. I'm Liz Smith reporting for KWSO News.

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6: 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The huckleberry is not harvested. It can only be picked by hand. They grow on the high altitude slopes of the Cascade Mountain Range and ripen usually in early August. The berries are not only prized by humans, but are a main food source for deer, birds, rodents, insects, and bears as well. The huckleberry. A Warm Springs traditional food.
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7: Understanding the negative effects of alcohol use is a first step in becoming a healthier community. 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We as a community must learn more about alcohol abuse and how to support those struggling with addiction. 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
9: Live from NPR News in New York City, I'm Doahli Saikautau. President Trump backed out of threats to unleash another round of heavy strikes on Iran over the weekend. On Wednesday, he said the U.S. would be, quote, hitting them very hard, but by Saturday night, he called the strikes off. NPR's Hadil Al-Shalchi reports.
10: Speaking to reporters on Sunday, President Trump said Gulf leaders, including Saudi Arabia's Crown Prince Mohammed bin Salman, convinced him to call off strikes against Iran over the weekend.
11: But when the allies ask to call it off, you got to sort of say, well, let's see. And the reason they asked is I think there's a deal.
10: He said that the, quote, perimeters of a deal were reached, but no details were provided. Iran's foreign minister said he had conducted a number of calls with mediator Pakistan and Turkey and Saudi Arabia. Oil prices dropped yesterday after Trump's announcement that he'd hold off on those strikes. Hedil Alshalchi, NPR News, Istanbul.
9: Iranian state media says Tehran is not currently negotiating with the United States. Stocks opened higher after President Trump halted a promised attack on Iran. And NPR's Scott Horsley reports the Dow Jones Industrial Average jumped about 600 points in early trading.
12: Oil prices fell on hopes that an escalation of fighting in and around the Strait of Hormuz might be avoided. Retail gasoline prices showed little change overnight. AAA says the average price of regular gas is about $4.09 a gallon. That's down slightly from a week ago, but about 27 cents a gallon higher than this time last month. The U.S. and Japan say they're working together to rebalance exchange rates between the dollar and the yen. The move comes after the yen fell to a 40-year low against the greenback, making U.S. exports more expensive in Japan. Canadian airline WestJet has reached a tentative deal with flight attendants after a day-old strike forced the cancellation of hundreds of flights. Scott Horsley, NPR News, Washington.
9: In Michigan, voters will soon choose between four-term Congresswoman Haley Stevens, a moderate, and Dr. Abdul Al-Sayed, a progressive candidate and former public health official. NPR's Tamara Keith reports on the closely watched Democratic race in the Purple State.
13: It's a true swing state, and Democrats really need to hang on to that seat, currently held by a retiring Democrat, if they want a chance of gaining control of the Senate. The primary matchup really reflects something Democrats have been wrestling with at least since 2016. Who can win, a populist progressive or a moderate favored by the Democratic establishment?
9: Established Democrats say for swing voters, nominating Al-Sayed is too much of a risk because some of the positions that he's taken could be painted as extreme. But those in the insurgent wing of the party say playing it safe is the real electability problem. You're listening to NPR News from New York City. Taiwan says the U.S. remains Taipei's most important partner when it comes to security. The statement comes as Beijing increases pressure on the Democratic Island, which it claims as its own. From Taiwan, Yan Kamazin Brumby has more.
14: Head of Taiwan's National Security Council, Joseph Wu, said in an interview with Nikkei Asia that U.S. support for Taiwan is, quote, indispensable, adding that the threats Beijing poses are not just towards Taiwan, but also the entire region. Earlier this year, China's Coast Guard began launching what they call law enforcement patrols in the waters east of Taiwan. The U.S. State Department has described the maneuvers as, quote, deeply destabilizing, adding that China's actions exacerbate tensions. Although the U.S. does not recognize Taiwan diplomatically, it is obliged by law to sell defensive arms to the island. Beijing, who claims Taiwan has ratcheted up pressure on the democracy in recent years. Taiwan's Wu says in the face of Beijing's threats, international cooperation is vital, adding that Washington remains Taipei's closest security partner. For NPR News, I'm Yan Kamzin-Brumby in Taipei.
9: Russia is accusing Ukraine of a bomb attack at an upscale Italian restaurant in Moscow that killed at least five people and injured nearly 20 others on Saturday night. The Russian embassy in Rome says, quote, Kyiv terrorists wanted to scare the Italians working in Russia and to show them that they too are in the crosshairs. Russia media report that several high-ranking military officials were attending a private birthday party that evening. This is NPR News from New York City.
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0: Nick Meisky, it's 7:06 on this Monday morning. And here in Warm Springs, a little hazy outside, but the sun's coming up. It's like a little bit more chilly this morning. That's the weather according to the Willman. The Community Wellness Center has a summer conditioning training session with Titus Kalama every Monday, Wednesday, and Friday morning, 8:30 to 10. And you just heard on the news, teens are invited to come work out 5 to 7 in the evenings. On the Tribal Council agenda today, Bureau of Indian Affairs update, Bureau of Trust Funds Administration update, and realty items. This afternoon, a legislative update conference call and tribal attorney updates. Tomorrow at 9 a.m. is tribal member concerns. The Health and Welfare Committee is scheduled to meet today from 9 a.m. till noon at the clinic. Later, the Education Committee scheduled to meet from 5:30 to 7:30 at the YM Youth Center. Both committees meet every first and third Monday of the month. Senior fitness class at the Worm Springs Senior Center is every Monday and Thursday morning, 10:45, with the lunch if you participate. The Neighbor Impact Mobile Food Pantry will be open today outside of the Jefferson County Library in Madras from noon until 1. And the Warm Springs Helping Hand Food Pantry is open on Mondays from 12:30 to 4 at the Presbyterian Church. Food is available on a first-come, first-served basis. It is a drug and alcohol-free zone. The Warm Springs Prevention Team's 6th Annual Building Resiliency Summer Day Camp is this week from 1 to 5 each day. For kids who attend and participate all week, there will be a trip to Oaks Park on Friday, August 7th. The camp is for youth ages 7 to 13, and lunch and snacks will be provided daily. Pre-registration not required. Just be sure your kids sign in every day upon arrival. Youth in Progress invites kids to join them every Monday in Carol's room at the Community Center for connecting and activities from 1 to 3 p.m. The Worm Springs Johnson O'Malley Committee's next scheduled meeting is tomorrow, 5:15 to 8 p.m. in the conference room at the ECE. Division of Child Support employees will be in Worm Springs tomorrow at the DHS office. They provide in-person assistance with completing forms and answering questions about child support from 1 to 3 p.m. The next Worm Springs Tribal Appreciation Day at Kanita Resort is coming up Wednesday, August 5th. There's free admission for day use from 11 to 7. Discounts are also offered on cabana rentals, food in the restaurant, and purchases at the pool house. The Worm Springs Tribal Appreciation Days are open to tribal members, spouses, Worm Springs residents, tribal enterprise employees, and Tribal Appreciation Days at Kanita Hot Springs Resort are held every other Wednesday through the month of September. Papa Luxamisha's pre-college summer series continues this Wednesday at the Old School Cafeteria. Dinner's provided at 5:30, this session from 6 to 7:30. I'm going to have to check on that because I'm not sure if the shelter is still set up there. But hey, Warm Springs Recreation plans to have a toy sale and swap this Friday, August 7th from 10 until noon at the Community Center. And you can reserve a table at the Recreation Office. We share KWSO's community calendar daily on your radio, also on our website, KWSO.org, and on your phones with the KWSO app. It's coming up on 10 minutes after 7 o'clock on a Monday morning. It is the morning routine. Thanks for tuning in to Warm Springs Community Radio.
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17: This is Eagle News from the Warm Springs K-3 Academy.
18: 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Students are attending classes at Madras Elementary this year. Remember to have them up and out for transportation to Madras on the 5 and 9J school buses. The three-week program features literacy, math, and hands-on STEM activities designed to help students feel confident when school begins. For kids not participating in summer acceleration, there's still plenty of things you can learn this summer.
19: Since time immemorial, Indian people of the Columbia River and Middle Oregon would gather for the purpose of conducting business, but also for fun. Families would travel great distances to spend time catching up with relatives and friends. There would be time set aside for sharing food and also for singing and dancing. Native social dancing was unique to each tribe and band across the regions. The bunny hop skip dance is a fun dance, often used at an entertainment or just for fun anytime. Two girls start dancing together to the music of this song. Shortly after, a boy from the assembly will jump in between them by putting a hand on their shoulders and separating them, clowning and dancing with them. Other girls and boys sometimes go to the dance area also following the same pattern.

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0: And there you go. Water under the bridge. That is Adele at 18 minutes after 7 o'clock, serving up the hot audio Java here at KWSO. Hey, I wanted to let you know Greeley Heights neighborhood yard sales are happening August 7th through the 9th. To have your address included on the map, contact Wilona Para or Pasha Smith on Facebook or Messenger. 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Time again to say good morning to Liz over there in the KWSO newsroom. Hey there, Liz.
1: Good morning. This is KWSO News. I'm Liz Smith. Firefighters continue making steady progress on the Bench Fire southwest of Warm Springs while also taking over management of a new wildfire near Madras. The Southwest Area Incident Management Team 4 assumed command of the Round Butte Fire today. The Bench Fire has burned 67,238 acres and is 66% contained, with 878 personnel assigned. Fire officials say higher humidity over the weekend helped moderate fire behavior, allowing crews to strengthen containment lines and continue mopping up hot spots along the north and northwest portions of the fire. Meanwhile, the Round Butte Fire, about 5 miles west of Madras, started Saturday afternoon and has grown to more than 1,000 acres. As of last night, the Round Butte Fire was 0% contained. Firefighters worked through the night to secure the perimeter. Aircraft remain available to support both fires and will use Lake Billy Chinook as a water source when needed. Fire managers say weather conditions could become more challenging today. Relative humidity is expected to drop into the teens, with wind gusts reaching up to 20 miles an hour near the Round Butte Fire. Smoke from multiple wildfires will continue affecting central Oregon. Evacuation levels around the Bench Fire have been reduced in some areas as containment improves, while evacuation notices remain in place around the Round Butte Fire for firefighter and public safety. Stage 2 fire restrictions also remain in effect across Jefferson County and the Warm Springs Reservation. Fire officials continue asking the public to avoid flying drones near wildfire operations and to stay clear of firefighting aircraft using Lake Billy Chinook. The Grasshopper Fire north of the Warm Springs Reservation and east of Mount Hood is mapped at 31,570 acres this morning with 0% containment. There are 1,244 personnel assigned to that fire, and crews continue to work around the clock in an effort to gain containment. The highway remains north of Highway 216 and evacuation levels remain in place. State regulators are stepping in to protect Oregon wildfire evacuees. The Oregon Division of Financial Regulation has issued a wildfire emergency order prohibiting property and casualty insurers from canceling or non-renewing policies in affected zip codes. The directive also establishes extended grace periods for premium payments and claim deadlines, giving temporary relief to residents displaced by ongoing fires. Governor Tina Kotek says the action ensures families will not have to worry about losing coverage while responding to emergencies. People whose property has been damaged should contact their insurer or reach out to state consumer advocates at 888-877-4894. Oregon SNAP recipients affected by July wildfires now have more time to replace spoiled food. The Oregon Department of Human Services has extended the deadline to August 14th for households in 12 counties, including Jefferson, Wasco, Crook, and Deschutes. If you lost food due to fires and evacuations, you can request replacement benefits by calling 800-699-9075, by visiting your local ODHS office, or logging into your one online accounts. Central Oregon nonprofit Marked for Love, known locally as Every Child Central Oregon, has officially joined Neighbor Impact as part of a new supportive services department. The transition brings together two organizations with a shared mission to support children and families. While operations and staff remain in place, the merger gives the program a stronger infrastructure to run its diaper bank, warehouse, and foster care support. And that expanded capacity is already making an impact right here in Warm Springs. Last week, following level 3 evacuation orders for the Bench and Beachcomb fires, supportive services quickly mobilized. Director Melissa Lovemark coordinated with local child welfare partners to deliver essential supplies, including children's clothing, diapers, portable baths, and safe sleep spaces directly to affected families. Additionally, the Neighbor Impact Food Bank delivered 5 pallets of water to the community. Neighbor Impact Executive Director Scott Cooper says the partnership ensures the organization can continue responding rapidly to what families actually need. That's news. KWSO weather's coming up.
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1: KWSO weather. We'll see widespread smoke, but sunshine still pushes temperatures to about 85 degrees. Winds stay light, picking up from the northeast with occasional gusts around 20 miles per hour. Tonight, smoke hangs around under mostly clear skies and temperatures drop to 54. Tomorrow looks hotter at 92 degrees for a high with areas of smoke and light northeast winds. It's 7:24. I'm Liz Smith reporting for KWSO News.

0: Oh, I really like that one. That is the last dinner party in Count the Ways. It's 29 minutes after 7 o'clock. Good morning to you. Thanks for tuning in to KWSO. The morning routine here. A little later on, though, it is Native America Calling right here. And today, they'll be talking about the new outbreak of foodborne illness shaking public confidence in the food supply. 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The casino's Cottonwood Restaurant, however, currently closed for renovations. But the Thule Grill is there. 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And if you missed the show, remember you can find each day's show on the KWSO app. Just scroll down to Native America Calling and, well, click to listen. Well, it's a Monday, which means we've made it through a weekend. Again, shout out to Wildland Firefighters. I was in Safeway, and I seen three Wildland Firefighters come in. And, I mean, they were like ash covered from head to toe. They looked a little tired and hungry. It dawned on me that the work that they do is incredibly hard and dangerous. Hey, it's Grab Some Nuts Day. Yeah, defining a nut is tricky, though botanically an almond and a cashew are not considered nuts. Once they're in the can, it's hard to tell the difference, though. The same goes for walnuts and peanuts, even though they have the word nut in their names. Despite the confusion, these nuts, legumes, seeds, or drupes continue to find their way into our daily diets. And whether we add them to salads or into our baking, most of us, you know, enjoy some crunchiness from the nuts. We're nutty for nuts. Some of us. Other folks are allergic to nuts. Don't eat them at all. And other folks just don't like that crunchiness. It's National Watermelon Day. Who doesn't like watermelon? The vine-like flowering plant originated from South Africa. I didn't know that. And while the word watermelon refers to both the fruit and the plant to botanists, the plant is a pepo. The pepo is a berry with a thick rind and fleshy center. Interestingly enough, pepos develop from an inferior ovary. They are also characteristics of the scientific term for the gourd family, which is cucurbitus. I can't even pronounce that. Never mind. Watermelon is delicious, and they grow to big sizes or little tiny sizes. So there you go. That's for the fans of watermelon. And did you know that the pharaohs enjoyed watermelon? And the Guinness Book of World Records states that the heaviest watermelon ever weighed 262 pounds. There you go. There's even a website for watermelons, watermelon.org. Coming up after the classic morning oldie, I got a good story for you. And we'll look to the skies. I'll let you know what's going on up in the skies. How's that all sound? It's 32 minutes after 7 o'clock. Thanks for being here, the morning routine.
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2: Help! A star went missing. Who's the culprit? This is Sandra Tsinglo with the lowdown on science. Black holes usually sit in the middle of galaxies, quietly waiting for stars to wander too close. But sometimes they don't stay put. Enter Yuhan Yao at University of California, Berkeley. Yao scanned the galactic edge with powerful telescopes. The telescopes watch for sudden flashes, the light of a star being ripped apart by a black hole. The result? One flash came from far outside the galaxy's center. A hint! Possibly a wandering black hole, eating stars where least expected. What a surprise to our understanding of galaxies! Who knew? The killer of a star lurks in darkness. The Black Dahlia.
3: The Lowdown on Science is a production of LAist 89.3. 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

course, that is your classic morning oldie today. Mr. Elvis Presley, and Don't Be Cruel. Hey, there's going to be two eclipses occurring this month on August 12th. A total solar eclipse will cross Greenland, Iceland, and Spain. We won't see it, but we will see the partial eclipse. It'll be visible elsewhere. 2 weeks later, a deep partial lunar eclipse will occur. Details forthcoming. And here's a good idea for the good of the order. If you're looking for a basketball to shoot hoops with your kids, a few frisbees, maybe a yoga mat, instead of having to buy increasingly pricey athletic equipment that may be only used a handful of times, there is a program now in Oakland, California, where you can borrow the gear for free at the newly opened Park Play Lending Library. The library is located inside a sports center in a high-need neighborhood with lots of kids and invites locals to check out volleyballs, basketball,

0: I mean, seriously, do you know of any other radio station that would go from Elvis Presley to Key Glock? I think not. I really don't think so. Nobody does it quite like KWSO. Good morning. It's 40 minutes after 7 o'clock now. Time for your KWSO Sports Minute. Unfortunately for me, because I strongly dislike this team, and it's a report about the ugly blue hats from Southern California. The Los Angeles Dodgers acquired two-time reigning American League Cy Young Award winner Tarik Skubal from the Tigers in a blockbuster trade ahead of the deadline Saturday. And the Los Angeles Sparks, this is in WNBA now, they have traded five-time All-Star Kelsey Plum to the Phoenix Mercury. They traded her for Monique Okoa-Makani, a 2027 first-round pick and a 2028 second-round pick. That was also Sunday's WNBA trade line. The United States defeated Canada 16-4 to win its fifth straight World Lacrosse Women's Championships on Sunday in Tokyo. And UFC CEO Dana White dismissed concerns about Most Valuable Promotions and Professional Fighters League merging, saying he doesn't view either company as competition. SummerSlam. WWE happened over the weekend. There were some prizes there. First of all, well, this was not a surprise to me, but Roman Reigns beat Seth Rollins in kind of a grudge match. But Kevin Owens returned from being gone from 17 months. There was so many other matches. If you missed it, you missed it. Maybe you're not even a WWE fan at all. And finally, in baseball, the American League West, Houston swept the weekend series against the Rangers to take a 2.5 game lead over Texas in the standings and a 3 game lead over the Mariners in the standings. And in the National League West, again, it is the ugly blue hats from Los Angeles. They have a 10 game commanding lead over the rest of the National League West. And there you go. That is your KWSO Sports Minute.
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Moving us through the Monday morning with Jadina and Classic Man. Good morning. It's 47 minutes after 7 o'clock. Just keep it flowing around here. You're listening to Warm Springs Community Radio, the morning routine. Our programming and online content seeks to inform, educate, and have a positive impact. We've been serving Warm Springs in Central Oregon since 1986. That's 40 years. Celebrating 40 years this year. And so thank you for being with us on that journey. And as we continue along, we hope to be around for at least another 40 years. Here's one from the Jaguar Twins.

0: circus.
1: You know, some days you just got to say that about your own existence. Welcome to the circus. That is the Jaguar Twins. It's 10 minutes before 7 o'clock. Time to look over to my radio red. Hey, what do you know? Liz is over there. Good morning. Where'd it go? There you go.
2: Good morning. This is KWSO News. I'm Liz Smith. Firefighters continue making steady progress on the Bench Fire southwest of Warm Springs while also taking over management of a new wildfire near Madras. The Southwest Area Incident Management Team 4 assumed command of the Round Butte Fire today. The Bench Fire has now burned more than 67,000 acres, and it is 66% contained with 878 personnel assigned. Fire officials say a higher humidity over the weekend helped moderate fire behavior, allowing crews to strengthen containment lines and continue mopping up hot spots along the north and northwest portions of the fire. Meanwhile, the Round Butte Fire, about 5 miles west of Madras, started Saturday afternoon and has grown to over 1,000 acres. As of last night, the Round Butte Fire was 0% contained. Firefighters worked through the night to secure the perimeter. Aircraft remain available to support both fires and will use Lake Billy Chinook as a water source when needed. Fire managers say weather conditions could become more challenging today. Relative humidity is expected to drop into the teens, with wind gusts reaching up to 20 miles an hour near the Round Butte Fire. Smoke from multiple wildfires will continue affecting central Oregon. Evacuation levels around the Bench Fire have been reduced in some areas as containment improves, while evacuation notices remain in place around the Round Butte Fire for firefighter and public safety. Stage 2 fire restrictions also remain in effect across Jefferson County and the Warm Springs Reservation. Fire officials continue asking the public to avoid flying drones near wildfire operations and to stay clear of firefighting aircraft using Lake Billy Chinook. The Grasshopper Fire north of the Warm Springs Reservation and east of Mount Hood is mapped at 31,570 acres this morning with no containment. There are more than 1,200 personnel assigned to that fire. Crews continue to work around the clock in an effort to gain containment. The fire remains north of Highway 216 and evacuation levels remain in place. If you have been affected by recent wildfires in Warm Springs, help is available today. The Warm Springs Wildfire Relief Distribution Center at the Old School Cafeteria is open at 10 this morning until 6 o'clock this evening. Organizers ask that community members who have not yet visited the site to come between 10 a.m. and 2 p.m. Donations are also being accepted during these hours. The Old School Cafeteria is located at 1150 Warm Springs Street. A new training is helping to prepare police, paramedics, and other first responders to better support older adults in rural Oregon during disasters like wildfires or extreme weather events. Isabel Charlet reports.
3: Research shows older adults are disproportionately impacted by disasters, especially outside city centers. Julia Brown is with Oregon nonprofit Age Plus, which helped organize the free trainings. She says most emergency response systems rely on individuals to do things like pack a go bag and plan an evacuation route, but not everyone is able to do so.
4: That really doesn't account for the number of older adults that are living independently, may not have easy access to transportation, may be living with chronic illness or disability.
3: Brown adds there are much more older adults who face these specific challenges in rural communities. So far, the training has been piloted in 5 counties in North Central and Eastern Oregon, and Brown says it has been well received. Laura Byerly is with Oregon's Geriatrics Workforce Enhancement Program, which helped create the training. She says it touches on how to work with people with cognitive, physical, and emotional hurdles.
5: How do you actually think through the moral gut punch that can happen when an older adult says, I'm not leaving and you can't make me? What are the opportunities we have there for a conversation? What is the legal requirement?
3: Byerly adds part of the training is a role play so participants can experience firsthand some of the challenges older adults might be facing. She says that part was more fun than she expected.
5: When you get to see your county fire chief with sensory impairment goggles, earplugs, and a front wheel walker, and say, this sucks, and get to say yes. And why might that potentially change how your interaction with an older adult goes in the future?
3: Her team is working with tribal and other emergency preparedness leads in southern and coastal Oregon about bringing the training to their locations. I'm Isabel Charlet, Oregon News Service. 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
0: Excessive drinking can cause serious health problems, including organ damage, cancer, and mental health disorders. 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Heavy drinking can cause liver inflammation, fatty liver, hepatitis, fibrosis, and cirrhosis. Heavy drinking can cause osteoporosis, which makes bones thinner and more fragile. Heavy drinking can limit blood flow to muscles and reduce muscle mass. It can weaken the immune system, making the body more susceptible to disease. Drinking less alcohol, improving your diet, and getting regular exercise are things you can do to be a healthier you.
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2: KWSO weather. Expects smoke today with sunshine and a high near 85 degrees. Tonight stays smoky and a clear sky above that, a low of 54. Tomorrow turns hotter, 92 with lingering smoke. Air quality is unhealthy at times and a fire weather watch is posted for Tuesday. It's 3 minutes before 8 o'clock. I'm Liz Smith reporting for KWSO News.

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2: Live from NPR News in New York City, I'm Dwahli Sykautau. Acting Attorney General Todd Blanche has rescinded an order for a controversial fund that was formed to compensate some of President Trump's political allies and rioters at the January 6th attack. Senators John Cornyn and Tom Tillis released a joint statement saying they are pleased that the Department of Justice has issued a formal order terminating the Anti-Weaponization Fund. NPR's Claudia Grisales reports.
3: Blanche rescinded the $1.8 billion Anti-Weaponization Fund in writing to address concerns holding up President Trump's nominee for attorney general before a Senate panel. Two Republican senators in their final terms, John Cornyn of Texas and Tom Tillis of North Carolina, wanted written assurances the fund was dead before moving forward with Blanche's nomination on the Senate Judiciary Committee. With the rescindment, Blanche said he was formalizing in writing his testimony before the committee that the fund would not move forward. He said no members were appointed to direct the fund, no funds were transferred, and no claims were paid. Claudia DeSales, NPR News.
2: Japan's yen jumped against the dollar today after a rare joint intervention by the U.S. and Japan last Friday, NPR's Anthony Kuhn reports.
4: Finance Minister Satsuki Katayama said that the U.S. and Japan worked together to sell dollars and buy yen last Friday to curb volatility in financial markets. The move helped the yen to bounce back from its lowest level against the dollar in nearly 40 years. President Trump told reporters that the U.S. was sending a signal of friendship as Japan wanted U.S. help. A stronger yen helps Japan by making imported food and fuel less expensive and helps the U.S. by easing pressure on Japan to sell U.S. dollar assets, which could indirectly affect U.S. interest rates. Trump quipped that Japan has been good to the U.S., with the exception of its surprise attack on Pearl Harbor in 1941. Anthony Kuhn, NPR News.
2: Europe continues to suffer record high temperatures and drought conditions. British authorities have issued fresh health alerts for parts of England where temperatures are forecast to hit 93 degrees today. NPR's Lauren Frayer reports from London.
5: Authorities say half of England is experiencing drought. Green meadows have turned parched, dry brown. And farmers say the lack of rainfall could lead to shortages of some food crops, including wheat, oats, and some vegetables. In the capital, London, parts of the city saw brief showers last month, but no rain was registered all month at Kew Gardens, home to the Royal Botanic Gardens and one of the capital's official weather stations. It's the first totally dry full calendar month since Kew began measuring in 1871. About 20 million people, mostly in southern England, are under water restrictions, what British authorities call a hosepipe ban. Lauren Frayer, NPR News, London.
2: This is NPR News. There are election primaries tomorrow in five states: Kansas, Michigan, Missouri, Virginia, and Washington. In St. Louis, Democratic voters will be choosing between Congressman Wesley Bell and former Congresswoman Cori Bush. One of the major issues in that House race is U.S. support for Israel, as Jason Rosenbaum with St. Louis Public Radio reports.
6: Wesley Bell defeated Cori Bush in the 2024 Democratic primary by about 5 percentage points. He says he's earned the right to return to Washington to obtain much-needed funds for the St. Louis region.
7: It's not about national issues. It's not about international issues.
6: But Bush is hoping St. Louisans reject a multi-million dollar ad campaign from pro-Israel groups. She's called for an end to military aid to the country, while Bell supports continued assistance.
8: I do believe that Benjamin Netanyahu is a war criminal.
6: If Bush wins, she'll join several other Democratic candidates critical of Israel who've prevailed in primaries. For NPR News, I'm Jason Rosenbaum in St. Louis.
2: The first Republican woman elected to represent Texas in Washington, D.C. has died at the age of 83. Kay Granger served in Congress for nearly three decades. The former high school teacher and businesswoman was also the first female mayor of Fort Worth from 1991 to 1995. House Speaker Mike Johnson, announcing her death on social media, said Granger broke barriers for women in public service, including as the first Republican woman to chair the House Appropriations Committee. I'm Dwahli Saikautau, NPR News in New York City.
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10: It's now 8 minutes after, 6 minutes after 8 o'clock. I'm all backwards all of a sudden. And, things moving along quite nicely here on a Monday morning. I don't know about you, but for me, the weekend was just a little bit too short. But I say that every Monday. Here in Warm Springs, the Community Wellness Center has a summer conditioning training session with Titus Kalama. It's every Monday, Wednesday, and Friday morning from 8:30 till 10. On the Tribal Council agenda this morning, the Bureau of Indian Affairs update, the Bureau of Trust Funds Administration update, and realty items. This afternoon, a legislative update conference call and tribal attorneys update. Tomorrow at 9 a.m. is Tribal Member Concerns. The Health and Welfare Committee is scheduled to meet today from 9 a.m. till noon at the clinic, and the Education Committee meets this evening, 5:30 to 7:30 p.m. at the YMU Center. Both committees meet every first and third Monday of the month. There's senior fitness class at the Senior Center every Monday and Thursday morning. What do you know? It's Monday morning, 10:45, and you get lunch if you participate. Mondays at Warm Springs Behavioral Health, there's a Women's Talking Circle at 11. And an Adolescent A&D Education Court Program class at 4. Those classes are for current Behavioral Health Center clients. You can contact their office if you need more information. The Neighbor Impact Mobile Food Pantry is open today outside the Jefferson County Library in Madras. That is from noon till 1. Here in Warm Springs, it is the Helping Hand Food Pantry. They'll be open today, 12:30 to 4, at the Presbyterian Church. 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The Warm Springs Prevention Team's 6th annual Building Resiliency Summer Day Camp is this week from 1 to 5 each day. For kids who attend and participate all week, there will be a trip to Oaks Park on Friday, August 7th. The camp is for ages 7 through 13, and lunch and snacks will be provided daily. Pre-registration not required, but just be sure your kids sign in every day upon arrival. The Youth in Progress invites kids to join them every Monday in Carol's room at the Community Center for connecting and activities, and that is from 1 to 3 p.m. Warm Springs Johnson O'Malley Committee's next scheduled meeting is tomorrow, 5:15 to 8 p.m. in the conference room at the Early Childhood Education Center. Meetings are held on the first Tuesday of each month. If you need to contact the JOM Committee, you can email them, jom@wstribes.org. We have a link to that email address on today's community calendar on our website, kwso.org. The Division of Child Support employees will be in Warm Springs tomorrow at the DHS office, providing in-person assistance with completing forms and answering questions about child support. That's from 1 to 3. Walk-ins and appointments are welcome. The next Warm Springs Travel Appreciation Day at Caneta Hot Springs Resort is coming up Wednesday, August 5th. There's free admission for day use from 11 to 7. Discounts are also offered on cabana rentals, food in the restaurant, and purchases at the Pool House store. Warm Springs Travel Appreciation Days are open to tribal members, spouses, Warm Springs residents, and tribal enterprise employees. Travel Appreciation Days at Caneta Resort are held every Wednesday through September. That's it. We share KWSO's community calendar daily on your radio, also on our website, kwso.org, and on your phones with the KWSO app. It's coming up on 10 minutes after 8 o'clock. 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

0: there you go, Avril Lavigne, and Wish You Were Here. 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It is time to check in with the KWSO newsroom over there and say good morning to Liz. Good morning, Liz.
1: Good morning. This is KWSO News. I'm Liz Smith. Firefighters continue making steady progress on the Bench Fire southwest of Warm Springs while also taking over management of a new wildfire near Madras. The Southwest Area Incident Management Team 4 assumed command of the Round Butte Fire today. The Bench Fire has now burned 67,238 acres and is 66% contained with 878 personnel assigned. Fire officials say higher humidity over the weekend helped moderate fire behavior, allowing crews to strengthen containment lines and continue mopping up hot spots along the north and northwest portions of the fire. Meanwhile, the Round Butte Fire, about 5 miles west of Madras, started Saturday afternoon and has grown to 1,039 acres. As of last night, the Round Butte Fire was 0% contained. Firefighters worked through the night to secure the perimeter. Aircraft remain available to support both fires and will use Lake Billy Chinook as a water source when needed. Fire managers say weather conditions could become more challenging today. Relative humidity is expected to drop into the teens, with wind gusts reaching up to 20 miles an hour near the Round Butte Fire. Smoke from multiple wildfires will continue affecting central Oregon. Evacuation levels around the Bench Fire have been reduced in some areas as containment improves, while evacuation notices remain in place around the Round Butte Fire for firefighter and public safety. Stage 2 fire restrictions also remain in effect across Jefferson County and the Warm Springs Reservation. Fire officials continue asking the public to avoid flying drones near wildfire operations and to stay clear of firefighting aircraft using Lake Billy Chinook. The Grasshopper Fire north of the Warm Springs Reservation and east of Mount Hood is mapped at 31,570 acres this morning with no containment. There are more than 1,200 personnel assigned to that fire. Crews continue to work around the clock in an effort to gain containment. The fire remains north of Highway 216. Evacuation levels remain in place. Residents of Warm Springs should be prepared for smoky conditions today and increased fire danger on Tuesday. An air quality advisory remains in effect today, with wildfire smoke expected to push air quality into unhealthy levels. Smoke can irritate your eyes and lungs and worsen heart or respiratory conditions. When it is smoky outside, limit outdoor activity, keep kids indoors, and follow your healthcare provider's advice if you have heart or lung disease. Looking ahead, the National Weather Service has issued a fire weather watch for Tuesday across the Warm Springs Reservation. Northeast winds of 10 to 15 miles an hour with gusts up to 25, combined with humidity as low as 15%, could allow any new fire to spread rapidly. Young people in Warm Springs have a new space to call their own in the evenings. Beginning today, the Warm Springs Community Wellness Center gym is reserved exclusively for youth from 5 to 7 p.m. The Summer Recreation Department is inviting everyone 17 and under to drop in for a variety of activities, including games, fun fitness routines, and agility and strength training. The evening youth hours run Monday through Friday at the community center. That's news. KWSO weather's coming up.
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1: KWSO weather, smoke today with sunny skies at a high near 85 degrees, with light winds shifting northeast and gusting to 21 miles per hour. Tonight stays smoky, but mostly clear above that, low around 54. Tuesday heats up to 92 with areas of smoke and breezy northeast winds. I'm Liz Smith reporting for KWSO News.

0: Well, 91.9 FM KWSO. That is the latest from Olivia Rodrigo and Drop Dead. Good morning. It's 30 minutes after 8 o'clock. We'll keep the hot audio Java flowing. Let's see. This just in. I stumbled across this one. And it's also on the KWSO Facebook page. The distribution center at the old school cafeteria is going to be open today from 10 a.m. to 6 p.m. Future updates will be announced, as well as donations have been coming in daily. Community members who have not yet visited the distribution site should come first between 10 a.m. and 2 p.m., and then they will be verifying arrivals against the list of 264 people that they served last Friday. That's for those of you who are in need because of the fires and the evacuations and so on and so forth. Here at KWSO, we're doing our thing. We feature special music programming in the evenings on the weekends. It all starts on Friday night with the Friday Night Music Mix. 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
3: Today is August 3rd. On this day in 1933, the Mickey Mouse watch was introduced for the price of $2.75. 1949, the National Basketball Association was formed. In 1988, the Iran-Contra hearings ended. No ties were made between President Reagan and the Nicaraguan rebels. A look at a local happening on this day in the past is coming up in just a moment.
4: KWSO's On This Day in History is brought to you by the Jefferson County School District 509J. They seek to provide resources and materials to ensure families, students, staff, partners, media, citizens, and other members of the community are kept informed about key priorities, successes, and challenges. They communicate through multiple channels, including social media networks and Parent Square. In order to receive important updates from the district, please ensure your contact information is up to date by checking with your children's school. And now back to On This Day in Local History from the Jefferson County School District 509J here on KWSO.
3: This is a look at issues brought before the Warm Springs Tribal Council on this day in 1953. Wage scales were discussed briefly. Members of council will meet with the agency wage board. It was mentioned that the tribal clerk should proofread the stencils before they are run off on the machine and presented to council. After this, the minutes will be mailed out to the council members, who will read the same and come to the meetings prepared to make corrections and adopt the minutes without undue delay. And Mr. Brown mentioned a proposal from Wall and Tennyson Engineers to make a survey of our timber resources. In this connection, Superintendent Welter mentioned that the U.S. Forestry Department is making a survey on the reservation, and they have already covered part of the Whitewater Unit and also have set up quite a few check plots. They will supply risk data to us. August 3rd, 1953.
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machine is now up and running in the library at the Family Resource Center. We do hope to install more of these around the community and additional public spaces as a way to keep you better informed with updated information about and also about things that are going on here in Warm Springs. We're just a few moments away from our final check on this morning's news. Appreciate you tuning in to KWSO, where it is time for Dominic Pike.

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0: Hey, there's one from Demi Lovato here on KWSO. Body say it's 51 minutes after 8 o'clock. Get you one last little refill of that hot audio Java. Let's check in with Liz one more time.
1: This is KWSO News. I'm Liz Smith. Firefighters continue making steady progress on the Bench Fire southwest of Warm Springs while also taking over management of a new wildfire near Madras. The Southwest Area Incident Management Team 4 assumed command of the Round Butte Fire on Monday. The Bench Fire has now burned more than 67,000 acres and is 66% contained, with 878 personnel assigned. Fire officials say higher humidity over the weekend helped moderate fire behavior, allowing crews to strengthen containment lines and continue mopping up hot spots along the north and northwest portions of the fire. Meanwhile, the Round Butte Fire, about 5 miles west of Madras, started Saturday afternoon and has grown to more than 1,000 acres. As of last night, the Round Butte Fire was 0% contained. Firefighters worked through the night to secure the perimeter. Aircraft remained available to support both fires and will use Lake Billy Chinook as a water source when needed. Fire managers say weather conditions could become more challenging today. Relative humidity is expected to drop into the teens, with wind gusts reaching up to 20 miles an hour near the Round Butte Fire. Smoke from multiple wildfires will continue affecting central Oregon. Evacuation levels around the Bench Fire have been reduced in some areas as containment improves, while evacuation notices remain in place around the Round Butte Fire for firefighter and public safety. Stage 2 fire restrictions also remain in effect across Jefferson County and the Warm Springs Reservation. Fire officials continue asking the public to avoid flying drones near wildfire operations and to stay clear of firefighting aircraft using Lake Billy Chinook. The Grasshopper Fire north of the Warm Springs Reservation and east of Mount Hood is mapped at 31,570 acres this morning with no containment. There are more than 1,200 personnel assigned to that fire. Crews continue to work around the clock in an effort to gain containment. The Grasshopper Fire remains north of Highway 216 and evacuation levels remain in place. State regulators are stepping in to protect Oregon wildfire evacuees. The Oregon Division of Financial Regulation has issued a wildfire emergency order prohibiting property and casualty insurers from canceling or non-renewing policies in affected zip codes. The directive also establishes extended grace periods for premium payments and claim deadlines, giving temporary relief to residents displaced by ongoing fires. Governor Tina Kotek says the action ensures families will not have to worry about losing coverage while responding to emergencies. If your property has been damaged, you can contact your insurer or reach out to state consumer advocates at 888-877-4894. Oregon SNAP recipients affected by July wildfires now have more time to replace spoiled food. The Oregon Department of Human Services has extended the deadline to August 14th for households in 12 counties, including Jefferson, Wasco, Crook, and Deschutes. If you lost food due to fires and evacuations, you can request replacement benefits by calling 800-699-9075, or you can visit your local ODHS office or log into your one online account. Central Oregon nonprofit Marked for Love, known locally as Every Child Central Oregon, has officially joined Neighbor Impact as part of a new supportive services department. The transition brings together two organizations with a shared mission to support children and families. While operations and staff remain in place, the merger gives the program a stronger infrastructure to run its diaper bank, warehouse, and foster care support. And that expanded capacity is already making an impact right here in Warm Springs. Last week, following level 3 evacuation orders for the Bench and Beachcomb fires, supportive services quickly mobilized. Director Melissa Lovemark coordinated with local child welfare partners to deliver essential supplies, including children's clothing, diapers, portable baths, and safe sleeping spaces directly to affected families. Additionally, the Neighbor Impact Food Bank delivered 5 pallets of water to the community. Neighbor Impact Executive Director Scott Cooper says the partnership ensures the organization can continue responding rapidly to what families actually need. That's our final check on news this morning. KWSO weather's coming up.
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1: KWSO weather. Smoke builds today, high near 85 degrees. Smoky tonight, lows will be in the mid-50s. Tomorrow's forecast is for hot, sunny, and smoky conditions, a high near 92 degrees. I'm Liz Smith reporting for KWSO News.

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2: Live from NPR News in Washington, I'm Nora Rahm. Iran has denied negotiations with the U.S. to end the war are ongoing, contradicting President Trump's weekend announcement that talks will start today. This comes as Trump backed off from threats to strike Iran once more. NPR's Hildil Elshelchi reports.
3: The Iranian Foreign Ministry said that it was only holding talks with Oman about temporarily reopening the Strait of Hormuz and denied any direct talks with the United States. Iranian state media quoted the Foreign Ministry spokesman as saying that Iran was not hosting or sending any delegations for negotiations. This comes as President Trump walked back a threat to strike Iran over the weekend, saying that there was an imminent deal. Trump had posted online that the, quote, perimeters of a deal were reached to reopen the Strait of Hormuz and end Iran's nuclear capabilities. Iran did not confirm the statement. Hadil Alshalchi, NPR News, Istanbul.
2: European Union countries plan to meet tomorrow over the crisis that unfolded in Ceuta, Spain, days ago, when tens of thousands of migrants rushed in from Morocco. The incident has exacerbated deep divisions on migration and travel privileges among EU governments, as Terry Schultz reports.
4: EU ambassadors will hold a video conference as the bloc grapples with deep differences of opinion on how to respond to the sudden surge of migrants rushing through the land and sea borders between Morocco and the Spanish exclave of Ceuta. 22 prime ministers asked for the meeting of ministers in a letter to EU leaders calling for a strengthening of resolve and measures to combat what they termed uncontrolled mass crossings and the instrumentalization of migration. Spanish Prime Minister Pedro Sanchez has written Brussels a letter of his own, criticizing those who called for Spain to be suspended from the EU agreement on passport-free travel. Sanchez noted not one of the unauthorized migrants made it through Spain, and almost all were quickly returned. For NPR News, I'm Terry Schultz in Brussels.
2: At least 60,000 people have been forced from their homes in and around Spokane, Washington, because of three wildfires that are burning out of control. They've already destroyed at least 600 homes, businesses, and other structures. Spokane Mayor Lisa Brown says that nearly half the county's population are in neighborhoods that are at risk.
5: For the time being, we have both our downtown convention center and we have backup centers. People are not completely surprised. We have had fires before, just not of this magnitude. So there is a massive relief effort already underway. But I'm sorry to report that the winds have shifted and the fires are not contained at this point.
2: No deaths have been reported. The fires are among dozens burning across the western U.S. On Wall Street this hour, the Dow is up 516 points. This is NPR News. A new Trump administration policy is now in effect for people who want to come to the U.S. It requires those from 50 countries, mostly in Africa, to pay bonds as much as $20,000 to apply for a visa. U.S. officials say they want to discourage people from overstaying. Critics say it could put visiting the U.S. beyond the reach of people in lower-income countries. The Lumbee of eastern North Carolina won federal recognition as a tribe last year, but that may not meet their most pressing need, health care. Andrew Jones with our partner KFF Health News reports.
6: Robeson County, in the heart of old tobacco country, is where most of the tribe live. For years, the region's had the worst health in the state. Andrea Blackburn is a Lumbee family physician. She says the people she treats will just get sicker if nothing changes.
7: They're not getting better because we just don't have the resources or the grant money to help.
6: Federal recognition opens the door to health care delivered through the Indian Health Service. But that agency is so underfunded and so understaffed that change may not be enough. Some Lumbee thought building a casino could make up for what the federal government can't fund, but that idea was voted down. Now, better health care is in limbo.
2: Andrew Jones with our partner KFF Health News. The military government in Myanmar released a statement today that detained former leader Aung San Suu Kyi, met with a representative of the International Committee of the Red Cross. She hasn't been seen in public since 2021, when the Army seized power from her civilian government. I'm Noora Rahm, NPR News in Washington.
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9: All righty. He took the canoe. It's 6 minutes after 9 o'clock. Let's wrap it up one more time around the calendar. On the Tribal Council agenda this morning, the Bureau of Indian Affairs update, the Bureau of Trust Funds Administration update, and realty items. This afternoon, a legislative update conference call and tribal attorneys update. Tomorrow at 9 a.m. is tribal members' concerns. There's senior fitness class today at the Warm Springs Senior Center. 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You get a lunch if you participate. The Neighbor Impact Mobile Food Pantry will be open today outside of the Jefferson County Library in Madras from noon until 1. And the Warm Springs Helping Hand Food Pantry is open on Mondays, 12:30 to 4 at the Presbyterian Church. 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The Warm Springs Prevention Team's 6th Annual Building Resiliency Summer Day Camp is this week from 1 to 5 daily. For kids who attend and participate all week, there will be a field trip to Oaks Park in Portland on Friday. The camp is for youth ages 7 to 13, and lunch and snacks will be provided daily. Youth in Progress invites kids to join them every Monday in Carol's Room at the Community Center for connecting and activities from 1 to 3 p.m. Looking ahead, stuff to mark on your calendar. There will be another ECE roundup at the Warm Springs Health and Wellness Center on August 13th. That includes medical, dental, and optometry clinics for Head Start and ECE kids who will be 3 or 4 on or by September 1st. Appointments are required. You need to call 541-553-2610 to schedule. 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Also, later on this month, there's an agency district meeting coming up Tuesday, August 11th. That's actually next Tuesday. At the agency longhouse dinner at 5:30, the meeting will follow. On the agenda are adoptions and enrollments and small business development and management. This weekend's a big weekend. Greeley Heights neighborhood yard sales are happening August 7th, 8th, and 9th. To have your address included on the map, contact Willena Parle or Pasha Smith on Facebook or Messenger. And Warm Springs Recreation is having a toy sale and swap this coming Friday, August 7th from 10 until noon at the Community Center. You can reserve a table at the Recreation Office. Papa Lux and Misha's pre-college series, summer series continues Wednesday at the Old School Cafeteria. Dinner's at 5:30, the session 6 to 7:30. It's a chance to get a head start on your college journey and learn about financial aid, applying to college, scholarships, and get support on your path to higher education. The next Warm Springs Tribal Appreciation Day at Caneta Hot Springs Resort is coming up on Wednesday, August 5th. There's free admission for day use from 11 to 7. Discounts are also offered on cabana rentals, food in the restaurant, and purchases at the pool house store. Warm Springs Tribal Appreciation Day is at the Hot Springs Resort are open to tribal members, their spouses, Warm Springs residents, and Tribal Enterprise employees. Tribal Appreciation Days at Caneta are every other Wednesday through the month of September. We share KWSO's community calendar daily on your radio, also on our website, kwso.org, and on your phones with the KWSO app. It's coming up on 10 minutes after 9 o'clock. I'll be back in a moment. We'll wrap it up for this Monday morning.
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9: All right, now it is 10 minutes after 9 o'clock. What did we learn today, kids? Well, we learned that depending on the kind of nuts you enjoy, they add necessary good fats to our diets. They're also full of minerals and nutrients that we might otherwise be missing. The heaviest watermelon weighed some 262 pounds. I have no idea how big that is. And residents of Oakland, California have come up with a great idea. You can borrow sports gear for free at a newly opened Park and Play Lending Library. Seems like a good idea for other communities as well. Remember, friends, the first week of August hangs at the very top of summer, the top of the live long year, like the highest seat of a Ferris wheel when it pauses in its turning. That'll do it for the morning routine for this Monday morning. Stay tuned. Keandra, the Gen Z Whiz Kids, coming up next. She'll take you into the news, the noon hour for Liz Smith. I am the Will Man. Have a great day, Warm Springs. We'll talk tomorrow. E-ow.
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0: 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If it's happening in or near Warm Springs, send us details so we can let people know what's going on.
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1: In an article written by Goodings, it mentions how Indian country today discusses the concept of religion as a colonial construct. These words can impact how we view or understand the views between different cultures, as well as what views are inserting or creating rules around. Valencia Weber, an Indian law educator, once stated,
2: provides more than context. Because of the discernible impact of past events, it is an important element in Indians' everyday life and an unavoidable component in litigation.
1: The words of Valencia Weber are important to recognize because time is intertwined and the history of Native people have shaped and impacted the world we live in today. For example, in the context of the Sun Dance, the Native people explain how the only real sacrifice that can be given as a gift is ourselves, because all other things already belong to the Creator. In this case, the context provides more understanding to the practice held by the people and how it's used with good intentions for onlookers who may not understand.
2: Native American religion went under different litigation despite the First Amendment protecting the right of freedom of religion. In 1883, Henry M. Teller held the view that Native practices were a hindrance and should be discontinued, followed by a list of indigenous practices that were prohibited. This was in the realm of the allotment and assimilation era, which led to the legal system instilling laws that worked toward integrating the Native people into the dominant culture, while erasing the traditional lifeways of the people. Then in 1915, a Kiowa dance leader by the name of Red Buffalo made an argument that the Native peoples had the same rights of citizens who were white and should be free to worship as they deem fit.
1: Native American religion or life ways are an important part of tribes, and many went through many different battles through history, such as assimilation, displacement, genocide, and even protection. Although there continue to be cases that fight to protect Native American religious practice, these nations continue to be resilient.
0: Understanding that Native peoples have gone through several eras of policy changes can help us to understand how or why those communities are in the places they are today, as well as what they strive for in the future. The question to think about is, how do Native Americans define their culture? Is religion a concept for everybody, or is it a colonial construct itself? Information on this lesson is provided by the resources and educators of the University of Oklahoma's Indigenous Peoples Law Program. This is KWSO on 91.9 FM.

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0: That was AC/DC with Thunderstruck here on KWSO. 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
1: The land, our water, the animals and the plants, the trees, the earth, our world. The environment is where we all meet, where all have a mutual interest. It is the one thing all of us share. Lady Bird Johnson.
2: I'm Dr. Anthony Lizowitz, and this is Climate Connections. As climate change brings more extreme heat to the Boston area, some residents' homes may become swelteringly hot. Julia Nasser of the Metropolitan Area Planning Council, a public agency, says many buildings in the city were designed for the cooler climate Boston had in the past.
3: The buildings were built for winters, and so they're really good at retaining heat, which is particularly problematic in the summers. They're not built with cooling or proper ventilation.
2: But she says cool roofs could help. Cool roofs are covered in reflective coatings or other materials that limit how much heat the roof absorbs from the sun. This helps both the building and the surrounding area stay cooler.
3: And, you know, it makes running your ACs or fans easier, and so you're also kind of saving money on your energy bills. So it's really like a great holistic solution.
2: Nasser's group has created an online assessment where owners, roofers, and others can enter information like a roof slope and materials to determine how suitable it is to convert to a cool roof. They also released a map to help residents and public officials find buildings in the Boston area that could benefit from cool roofs. Nasser hopes these tools help make cool roofs more widespread so people can stay safe from the heat. Climate Connections is produced by the Yale Center for Environmental Communication. To learn more about climate change, visit climateconnections.org.
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Welcome to Native America Calling. I'm Andy Murphy. As the largest outbreak of cyclospora infections continues across the country, the public's confidence in the safety of the food we eat is faltering. The state of Michigan alone counts more than 10,000 cases. Tribal public health officials are among those reaching out to consumers with information about the parasitic infection and how to avoid it. They're also reassuring the public that such serious intestinal diseases are relatively rare. We'll also get updates on how public health officials are responding to the recent food safety threat. That's right after the news.

0: This is National Native News. I'm Jill Freitas. Efforts to encourage more Native Americans to vote are underway in more than a dozen states this year. Chuck Kornbach reports on how things are going in Wisconsin ahead of the state primary contest on August 11th.
1: The nonpartisan group Wisconsin Native Vote is about a decade old and is now up to four organizers around the state. They've already been doing outreach at powwows and a variety of other community events. Spokesperson and organizer Ann Egan-Walkaw is a member of the Menominee tribe. She says a key message is that voting is a way to make sure Native voices are heard.
2: We tell people to vote for the seventh generation. That's what really resonates with people, because our ancestors worked to make sure Mother Earth was clean, healthy for us, and it's our job to do that for the next seven generations. But also, it's working to make sure we retain our sovereignty.
1: Egan Walker says tribal sovereignty is an especially powerful theme for the Menominee, which only won back full tribal status in the early 1970s after much activism and debate with state and federal elected officials. Still, this is not a presidential election year, and Wisconsin only has high-profile races for governor, the House of Representatives, and state legislature. Statewide voter turnout is expected to be down from 2024. But Egan Walker says there are some big problems, new and ongoing, likely to motivate tribal members to vote.
2: Like, we had listening sessions and people came to talk to us about issues that are important to them, like the data centers, you know, the opioid problem that we have on our reservations.
1: Egan Walker says she does encounter people who are cynical about voting and politicians, but she says she asks them, do they really want to do nothing at election time? For National Native News, I'm Chuck Kornbach.
0: The Kluna tribe's powwow and potlatch happens only once every 2 years, but when it does, it draws hundreds and hundreds of people to the village of Ikluna, a few miles north of Anchorage. The weekend of dancing, drumming, and feasting kicked off Saturday at the tribe's powwow grounds. Aaron Leggett, the president of the native village of Ikluna, says that what makes him most proud is that no one leaves hungry because the tribe feeds everyone.
3: We'll have moose, various types of moose stew and roast and fish, salmon. It's just sort of our way of really being open and good community partners.
0: Many also bring dishes to share. Leggett says the tribe had plenty to celebrate this year, including the groundbreaking for its long-awaited gathering hall, funded in part by the success of its new casino. But more than anything, Leggett says the gathering is a chance for Anchorage, Chugiak, and Eagle River to get to know their neighbors in the village of Ikluna.
3: There are certainly people that wouldn't necessarily, you know, when they think of Ikluna, maybe they would think of the cemetery and the church, but don't really have any other sense of it. The powwow potlatch really was our way of increasing awareness to the community and building that up.
0: The theme for this year's event was Restoring Our River 97 Years Later. It highlighted the tribe's efforts to restore the natural flow of the Ikluna River and its wild salmon runs. This story was provided by KMBA's Rhonda McBride. On this day in 1795, the Treaty of Greenville was signed, ending the Northwest Indian War. The agreement between the United States and several tribal nations ceded much of the present-day Ohio to the United States, marking a major turning point in federal-tribal relations and westward expansion. I'm Jill Freitas.

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3: Welcome to Native America Calling. I'm Andy Murphy, sitting in for Sean Spruce. Cyclospora infections continue to rise across the country in what is called the worst outbreak of the parasitic disease ever recorded. Officials report two cyclospora-related deaths in Michigan. Hundreds of others have been hospitalized and thousands of people are seriously ill right now. Public health officials blame contaminated lettuce for the majority of the current outbreak, but the severity of it has people worried about the reliability of public food safety measures. Tribal public health officials are among those tasked with monitoring infections among their citizens. It is particularly hard to trace the source of cyclospora infections because of how long it takes for symptoms to surface. Officials believe the actual number is much higher than the official count. Today we'll talk with health experts about the realities of cyclosporiasis, other foodborne illnesses, and food safety at home and across the food chain. You can join our discussion by calling 1-800-996-2848. That's also 1-800-99-NATIVES. Do you have questions about food safety? Again, that's 1-800-99-NATIVE. Joining us now from Anchorage, Alaska, is Dr. Matthew Clark. He's the Chief Medical Officer for the Alaska Area Native Health Service, Acting Deputy Chief Medical Officer for the IHS, the Indian Health Service, and the Chair of the IHS National Pharmacy and Therapeutics Committee. Welcome back to Native America Calling, Dr. Clark.
4: Good morning. Thank you, Ms. Murphy. Appreciate the opportunity to join you again.
3: Mm-hmm. And joining us from Helena, Montana is Will Seeley. He's the Tribal Enterprise Manager for the Indigenous Food and Agriculture Initiative. Welcome to Native America Calling, Will.
5: Hey, thanks for having me.
3: And joining us from Maui in Hawaii is Harley Moore Wilson. She's the Director of Agriculture for the Flower Hill Institute and a citizen of the Osage Nation. Welcome back to Native America Calling, Harley.
6: Thanks so much for having me. I'm excited to be here.
3: Yeah. I want to start with Dr. Clark here. Dr. Clark, what is cyclosporiasis?
4: So appreciate the question. Cyclosporiasis is a disease caused by a parasite called cyclospora. It's a gastrointestinal disease that primarily causes a diarrheal illness in those that are affected.
3: Okay. And cyclospora is a parasite. How does it work in the gut and affect a person's health?
4: So cyclospora is usually acquired either through a food source or a water source. And once ingested, it can cause damage to the small intestine, which results in the diarrhea. Persons who are infected can then pass the what are called oocysts, essentially eggs, in their poop and their fecal material, that can lead to contamination of food and water sources that can result in additional infections among other persons. It's important to note that there's no person-to-person spread, however, directly.
3: Okay. And is this current, this has been called the worst outbreak of a parasitic disease ever. How do you imagine that happened and why now?
4: So Cyclospora has been around for many decades now. I believe the first human outbreaks were first recorded back in the 90s and probably before that, before we recognized it. But you're right, this appears to be the worst Cyclospora outbreak in the United States. Cyclospora is typically present. It's endemic in tropical and subtropical locations, so not so much in the United States. However, infections in the United States can result from contaminated food sources that originate in tropical and subtropical locations. I think one of the issues is the issue of food safety and the way that food is acquired, these days. I think that with the recent multi-state outbreak that was tied to iceberg lettuce in Mexico, that's just one example of how the parasite can be imported into the United States.
3: Okay. And how does the IHS contribute to finding the source of an outbreak? I mean, does IHS keep track of the number of cases in its system?
4: Sure. So IHS physicians and public health officials are actively involved in identifying potential outbreaks of foodborne illness and gastrointestinal disease. We maintain a high index of suspicion, especially during this time of year, which is the typical season for Cyclospora, May through August, because of the heat. So recognizing gastrointestinal illness as a potential result of outbreaks of foodborne illness is important, and tracing potential sources is important so that we can reduce infections in tribal communities.
3: Okay. And I want to go back to cyclosporiasis. How long does it take for a person to show symptoms that they do have it?
4: So typically the so-called incubation period, which is the time between when you are exposed to the parasite and the time when you develop symptoms, can range anywhere from a couple of days to a couple of weeks.
3: Ooh, okay. And when should someone see a doctor? I know you mentioned it causes some diarrhea, causes some illness, but how bad does it have to get for someone to go to a doctor?
4: Yeah, it's a good question. So fortunately for most people who have a healthy immune system, cyclosporiasis is not dangerous, but unpleasant. And because of the potential for outbreaks linked to a common source, I think anyone who's having significant gastrointestinal symptoms, things like frequent watery diarrhea, associated symptoms of dehydration, sometimes flu-like illness that can accompany it, within a couple of days, it would probably be wise to seek medical care, both to determine the cause, but also for, potential symptomatic relief. I think it's also important for those that are at the extremes of age, the very young and the very old, and those with impaired immune systems, if they have gastrointestinal symptoms that are significant, to seek healthcare access sooner rather than later.
3: Okay. And then what does treatment look like?
4: So for most people with a healthy immune system, cyclosporiasis is a self-limited condition, meaning that over a period of days to weeks, occasionally months, the symptoms will resolve on their own without treatment. That said, there are treatments available that can block the reproduction of the parasite, specifically combination antibiotics. Common examples are Bactrim and Ceftra. They're sulfa-based antibiotics. There are alternatives available for those that are allergic to sulfa antibiotics. And for those that are at the extremes of age or with impaired immune systems, treatment is likely indicated if they're having significant symptoms.
3: Okay. And the main source is lettuce from Taylor Farms. That's what we've been hearing in the media and has been identified as a major source. What other foods should we be sort of taking a second look at right now?
4: So the multi-state outbreak that's been linked to Taylor Farms related to iceberg lettuce from Mexico is one likely source for cyclospora outbreak in the United States, but there are likely others as well. Cyclospora is commonly associated with consuming contaminated food, including lettuce, herbs like cilantro and basil, berries like raspberries and blackberries. Those would be common examples of potentially infected food sources.
3: Okay. And where can people stay informed about what foods are likely suspects and maybe what brands?
4: So there are a variety of places online that you can seek information about current recalls. So for instance, the U.S. Department of Agriculture maintains a recalls and public health alerts service online, as does the FDA. And then I often direct people as well to foodsafety.gov, which includes not only recall information, but information about how best to prevent foodborne illness.
3: All right. Thanks for that, Dr. Clark. We're going to be back with Dr. Clark here in a bit, as well as some other guests here to help us talk about food safety and food safety in the food chain. You can join our conversation with your comments and questions about food safety. We're at 1-800-996-2848, 1-800-99-NATIVE.

0: Native language advocates are pushing back against a recent New Yorker review that suggests it's okay to let some languages die. The Endangered Languages Project and other organizations dedicated to reviving languages say giving up is not an option. We'll hear from Native language experts on why the effort to keep languages going is worth it. That's on the next Native America Calling.
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0: Young.
1: Thank you for listening to Native America Calling. I'm Andy Murphy, and we're talking about cyclospora and other foodborne illnesses. You're welcome to join our conversation with your questions, like when to seek treatment, how to take care of someone who's sick, or how best to handle food in the home. Join our conversation by calling 1-800-996-2848. If you're a food entrepreneur, what food safety rules do you have to follow? That's also 1-800-99-NATIVE. I want to go back to our guest, Dr. Matthew Clark. He's the Chief Medical Officer for the Alaska Area Native Health Service and Acting Deputy Chief Medical Officer for the Indian Health Service. Dr. Clark, what other foodborne illnesses should folks also be wary of this year, this time of year?
2: Sure. So foodborne illness is actually relatively common, especially during the summertime. In fact, the total number of likely cases of foodborne illness exceeds 45 million per year on average. But there are a variety of potential sources. These include not only parasites like cyclospora, but bacteria like salmonella, campylobacter, toxins produced by Staph aureus, which is a bacteria that can sometimes infect food, as well as viruses like norovirus, which folks commonly think of in terms of exposure on things like cruise ships and other gatherings of large gatherings of people.
1: All right. Well, I want to bring in our other guest here. We have Will Seeley. Will Seeley is joining us from Helena, Montana. He's the Tribal Enterprise Manager for the Indigenous Food and Agriculture Initiative. Will, how does something like cyclospora, an outbreak of cyclospora, affect the whole food chain for, say, tribal agriculture operations?
3: Yeah, Andy, I think there's a few different ways. I mean, one is on the producer side of things, if it is tied back to one product like this has been to iceberg lettuce, it really can affect the sales of iceberg lettuce. So not only does it have to be tied to, say, just Taylor Farms, it does have an effect on the whole iceberg lettuce market and can be detrimental, if especially on that larger scale, as you look at, you know, selling to large retailers like Walmart and grocery stores and things like that. On the flip side, though, it can be helpful for local producers to as the warnings come out for these larger scale distribution systems, then people start to look at their local producers a little bit more. So it's also good for the smaller producers that are selling at farmers markets and things like that to actually be ready for a potential influx of customers. So, you know, being on the lookout for that as well on the other side.
1: Okay. And help us understand just how big some of these food chains are. I mean, we have an outbreak of cyclospora from one source. We hear about Taylor Farms. Like, how does cyclospora, you know, get it, you know, from one source go to a bunch of different states and you know, counties across the nation?
3: Yeah, so I mean, like, if you think about a large company like Taylor Farms, they're gonna have farms in multiple locations, multiple different sizes, and sometimes across different countries. So, you know, and then thinking about that and how that flows into the different and makes its way to the consumer, you know, a lot of times it can go to somewhere that's like an aggregator, and especially if it's further process where it's, you know, chopped up for those salad kits or things like that, then it can make it a little bit harder to track down exactly where the contamination like occurred, and it makes it a little more complicated. And then the other thing too, for tracking wise, is, you know, produce has a limited shelf life. And so a lot of times consumers are buying this at the store and then eating it within a couple of days or so. And it's hard, you know, once reports start coming in that people are getting sick, to actually be able to pull some of this from the shelf can be difficult just with its limited shelf life as well. So it makes produce, you know, have its own unique challenges when it comes to a recall type of situation.
1: Okay. Do you know of any tribal businesses or food operations that are being affected right now specifically?
3: I don't know of any directly. I would assume, you know, whether it's a tribally run grocery store or retailer, probably having to have keeping an eye on, you know, where they're sourcing their produce from and all of that too, on the retail side of things. As far as producers directly, I don't know of anything exactly. I also think about the FDIPR warehouses and just figuring out, you know, where those are being sourced from as that comes through through the DOD program, fresh program, then you know, having to track through all those multiple different providers.
1: Okay. FDIPR, that's the commodity foods program.
3: Yeah. Sorry about that. Yeah.
1: Yeah. What kind of food safety laws do producers have to abide by?
3: There's quite a few. If we're talking about produce specifically, primarily going to be focused on the produce safety rule, which is a kind of a part of the Food Safety Modernization Act that was signed into effect under the Obama administration in 2011, I believe. The produce safety rule was really put under FDA's, the Food and Drug Administration's management. And this is really kind of their first time working with on farm, like food safety on the farm. So over the past, I don't know how many years that's been now, 15 years, you know, there's been a lot of education efforts to try and educate producers, produce growers on what they have to abide by now, because this really was the first rule focused on farm produce, specifically safe food safety. So there's been a lot of things for the producers to educate themselves on and make sure that they're abiding by if they do. If they aren't exempt from the produce safety rule, there are some exemption statuses that come with it to where you don't have to directly follow exactly what's in there. But although you may not have to follow that, we do like to work with folks. You know, these food safety practices are good, even if you're just serving your local community.
1: Yeah, and talk a little bit more about that, how you work with tribal producers and some of the smaller producers and entrepreneurs.
3: Yeah, so as a part of the produce safety rule, there is a requirement in there that a manager of each farm is supposed to have taken a training that meets the qualifications laid out by the FDA. Currently, there's only one training that meets that was put together by the Produce Safety Alliance at Cornell University. So us at the Indigenous Food and Agriculture Initiative have spent a lot of time going out and providing this training to tribal producers over the past 8 or 9 years through a cooperative agreement that we have with the Food and Drug Administration. And that's been really great. A lot of these trainings, you know, we are able to get folks certified and meet that requirement of the produce safety rule. But they're a lot of the farms that we've worked with really would be exempt from that produce safety rule. But, you know, the real drive for the producers to actually come and attend this, you know, 8 hour long training and get that certificate is because they're providing food directly to their community, and they want to make sure that they're doing their part to keep their community safe, whether this produce is going into the schools or the casino food systems or directly through a farmer's market. There's been a real investment from tribal producers, even if they're exempt, to make sure they're doing what they can to keep folks safe that they're providing food for.
1: Okay, and they would be exempt because they're not large enough, or?
3: Yeah, there's a few different considerations there, but generally what we see is it's you have to have done, I think, $25,000 worth of produce revenue over the past 3 years, and that's adjusted for inflation, so I'm not sure where that mark is at right now. But if you're under that amount, then you would be exempt from the produce safety rule. So we do see a lot of farms, whether they're just getting started or they're a smaller community garden, or it's, you know, all donated food, that kind of provides that exemption from the federal law there. Although a lot of the training is applicable, whether you're small scale to very large.
1: Yeah. Do tribes have their own food safety laws?
3: Yeah, we find a lot more investment here lately in tribal governments developing their own agriculture and food codes to actually manage food safety within their jurisdictions. At the Indigenous Food and Agriculture Initiative, we've developed a model tribal food and agriculture code that's available for free for tribes that are looking into that. It kind of covers everything from food safety to honey production to standing up a tribal department of agriculture. That would be linked on our website at indigenousfoodandag.org. You can find that model tribal food and agriculture code. And it's really intended to be kind of a plug and play type of thing where you have the framework and you can customize that to what your tribe needs for bolstering kind of your tribe's management of those different systems. And we're here to help navigate that too. If folks are interested and want support, feel free to reach out on that.
1: Okay. All right. And what challenges do some, especially smaller producers, have in adhering to some of these food safety laws?
3: Yeah, a lot of the rule was developed with these larger producers in mind, and sometimes it's kind of difficult to break that down to a smaller scale. You know, whether that be your water distribution systems, the tracking of your produce as it leaves the farm. We try to kind of keep that in mind as we're working with the smaller producers. You know, water's a big one, especially if you live in a place that's limited on water availability, because having that water that's safe and of sanitary, adequate sanitary quality that you need to even wash your hands can be difficult for in some areas. So, you know, there's some considerations there, as well as the monitoring of your food safety operations, like what you have going on, even down to water testing. Sometimes that can be difficult when it comes to, if you're very remote and you want to test your water, then it can be difficult to get that to a proper lab and get the results, you know, in time to actually take action on some of that stuff. But not only to mention, sometimes the cost can be prohibitive. So a lot of it's really working with folks to be creative on what you're able to do to actually reduce the risk on your farm. You know, nobody will ever hit it perfectly, but you're doing what you can to actually reduce the highest and more probable risk that you might have.
1: All right. I'm going to go over to Harley Moore Wilson. She's the Director of Agriculture for the Flower Hill Institute. Harley, some foodborne contaminants on fresh produce like lettuce and fruit, you know, you might not want to hit them with hot water and heat. What do you do then when you have fresh produce like cilantro and lettuce?
0: Yeah, so thinking about some of those food safety tips that a grower would get from the produce safety training that Will was talking about, you know, making sure that you clean your hands, and making sure that you understand how to wash your hands. So thinking about at least 20 seconds of washing your hands with warm, soapy water, and then using disposable paper towel to dry your hands before and after handling food is one way. Another way is making sure that your countertops or any food surface is clean, and then sanitizing after the countertops are clean and sanitizing with the food grade sanitizer. And you can't sanitize a dirty surface, so you have to make sure that you are doing that in those steps. So understanding that cleaning those with hot soapy water would work, and then sanitizing with that food safe sanitizer is a couple of ways. You don't have to wash, even if you're washing your fruits and vegetables like cilantro under a colder water, that's still better. Make sure that it's a running water versus a pooled water or a sink full of water, because at that point, if you have that sink full of water, you could have a lot of cross-contamination. Once that water has been contaminated, it spreads really quickly to any of the non-contaminated produce as well.
1: Okay. And we're going to go to a break in just a bit, but are there any products or chemicals that we should stay away from when we're especially like rinsing and cleaning produce?
0: Yeah, just making sure that you read the label. If the cleaner, the sanitizer says it is food safe, then that is food safe. But if it doesn't specifically describe a food safe on the label of that specific cleaner or sanitizer that you're using, then I would not use it on a direct surface that your food would come into contact with.
1: Okay. All right. And what are some tips you can share about, you know, just constantly keeping your kitchen clean? And what are some things that maybe you can tell yourself about, you know, why this is important?
0: Okay. Yeah, for sure. Making sure to keep your cooking space clean. It doesn't even have to be a kitchen. It could be, you know, an outside grill area, or a lot of people are having outside kitchens as well. Or thinking about in a tribal nation, we're cooking outside around a fire. And so making sure that you are replacing your sponges and your dishcloths regularly. If you're cutting meat or fruits and vegetables, you want to have a designated cutting board, designated knives. Okay. I know that sounds kind of silly, but making sure that you have those separate cutting boards as
1: okay.
0: well.
1: We'll be back after this break.
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0: And you're listening to Native America Calling today. I'm Andy Murphy, and we're talking about foodborne illness and food safety today. Have you had an illness caused by Cyclospora, E. coli, or Salmonella? How did that change your eating habits or the way you work with food? There's still time to join our discussion if you give us a call at 1-800-996-2848. That's 1-800-99-NATIVE. Harley Moore Wilson is joining us today. She specializes in food safety. And Harley, just before the break, you were talking about, you know, having a designated, designated knives and maybe cutting boards for different food. Can you continue with that?
1: Yeah, of course. So understanding that raw meat would be a very high contamination of potential bacteria. And so if you are utilizing a cutting board for raw meat and the same cutting board for fruits and vegetables, more than likely you'll get cross-contamination of those bacteria. And so making sure that you have designated cutting boards for raw meat, poultry, and seafood, and then another for fruits, vegetables, such as ready-to-eat foods. So basically you have your foods that you need to cook versus your ready-to-eat foods, having those separate spaces. And a lot of times you'll see in a kitchen that they'll have separate designated areas for those different activities as well. Something else to help kind of keep your kitchen clean is making sure that you're keeping your pests out. So having dry food storage along with cleaning up your crumbs, avoid leaving out dirty dishes, and making sure to take out your trash frequently. Those are all really good tips and tricks to keep your kitchen clean.
0: Okay. And what about storage? What kind of tips can you help us out with storing different types of food? Where at, and you know, what temperatures are good to know?
1: Yeah, of course. So understanding that you want to keep your cold storage at below 40 degrees Fahrenheit or 4 degrees Celsius. So that would be your refrigerator. And so that would be for fruits, vegetables. If you are then handling raw meat, if that meat is frozen and you are needing to be able to cook it, you would want to put it in the refrigerator. Don't leave that out on the counter. Your freezer should be below 0 degrees Fahrenheit, negative 18 degrees Celsius. If you have perishable foods, you want to make sure that those are also in that refrigerator within 2 hours, unless the temperature is above 90 degrees, and then that would be you're wanting to put those perishable foods in a refrigerator within an hour.
0: Okay. And what about leftovers? Is there a number of time you can warm up leftovers?
1: You can warm up leftovers anywhere in between a minimum of about a minute, I would say. But sometimes it would be more than a minute, depending on what that product is.
0: Oh, okay. And what about how many times can you warm it up? Say if you have a really big giant pot of stew and you keep taking from that pot, like how many times can you warm something up?
1: Yeah, I would say that typically you would only want to warm up the product one time. Mm-hmm. Before you are really starting to get into potential microbes growing on that product, and reheating it is not very safe.
0: Okay. And how about like at a I'm thinking of a celebration or a community event where we have people bringing different dishes and it's kind of sitting there for an hour or so throughout the event. I mean, how long can foods like maybe a fruit salad, how long can those stay out like on the table at these events?

0: Yeah, if it is below 90 degrees outside, then the food should be good up to 2 hours. But if it is above 90 degrees Fahrenheit outside, then definitely within an hour, you wouldn't want to eat those foods after an hour that they've been setting out.
1: Yikes. An event at 90 degrees outside is... is hard to imagine, but I want to go back to Dr. Clark here. Dr. Clark, there's these days, you know, there's some misleading and wrong information that comes out about foodborne illnesses. We've definitely maybe read some memes or so about cyclospora. Has there been a lot of that this time around, and what's your role at the IHS for correcting it, misinformation?
2: Sure. So I think there's always the potential for misinformation. Making sure that you utilize a trusted resource is important. Many of those are available online. IHS has been working over the last couple of months to put out public health messaging in our tribal communities related to cyclospora and both how to recognize it, have it diagnosed and treated, but also how to prevent it as well.
1: Okay. And we just talked to Harley about some food safety tips. Dr. Clark, are there any food safety tips that you think we should always keep in mind when we're in the kitchen?
2: So she basically nailed it. You know, what she was going through there is the four important food safety tips, which are to clean, separate, cook, and chill, which are available on the U.S. Department of Agriculture website. And I do think the question that you brought up earlier about large gatherings, you know, this time of year, it's not unusual for folks to be getting together for a barbecue or what have you, but making sure, especially during the summertime, that we're following those guidelines that that she laid out is especially important as we try to reduce the risk of foodborne illness.
1: Okay. All right. And overall, Dr. Clark, do you think folks should just be paying more attention to food safety?
2: Yeah, I think food safety has always been an important issue, especially in the context of preparing meals for your family or for a larger group. As I mentioned, you know, it's relatively common foodborne illness. And just being aware of those basic guidelines about how to reduce risk that she discussed is really important. Just making it a part of your day-to-day routine when it comes to food preparation.
1: Okay. And when a person does get sick, and say they get sick from cyclospora, and they're laid up in bed and they have to stay close to the bathroom, how should maybe their partner or how should their roommate help take care of them?
2: Sure. So first of all, cyclospora, as I mentioned earlier, is not generally spread from person to person. It's through water or contaminated food. So unlike other foodborne illnesses, such as, say, norovirus, for instance, you know, the risk is very low to a caregiver. For folks who are at the extremes of age, very young, very old, those with impaired immune systems, I think seeking out medical care early would be wise. But generally speaking, supportive care is going to be the mainstay of treatment. So making sure that folks are properly hydrated is one of the most important things. You know, for cyclospora infection, there are treatments available for those that are at risk or to reduce the duration of symptoms. You know, seeking medical care is also wise.
1: Okay. And what sort of liquids are best in that time?
2: Always a fan of water. Can't go wrong with water. Electrolyte repletion, such as with some of the sport drinks like Gatorade or Powerade sometimes can be additionally helpful, although keeping in mind that it has a lot of sugar in it. So really the mainstay is making sure that you stay hydrated with water.
1: Okay. And what about foods?
2: So, you know, in terms of food intake for folks who have gastrointestinal illness, it's going to be dependent on what they can tolerate. So, you know, in some instances when there's associated nausea and vomiting you know, gas and bloating, maybe sticking with simpler foods, you know, things like clear liquids, broth or jello or those types of things. And then advancing the diet to, you know, more routine foods as those symptoms subside.
1: Okay. I want to go back to our guest, Will Seeley. He's the Tribal Enterprise Manager for the Indigenous Food and Agriculture Initiative. Will, we just had a person call in, Ed in Bethel, Alaska, who was on KYUK. He called in, but he left us a question. Does the presidential administration favor an increase or decrease in imports from different countries? Maybe you can help us out with that one, Will.
3: You know, I'm not, I'd be a little hesitant to answer that. I think from what I've seen, it kind of depends on where that's coming from and exactly what the situation is. Sorry, I wish I had more to say on that one.
1: Okay. Do you think we're better off and maybe safer if we're going to local farms and producers?
3: I think generally, I mean, when you think about the large scale, like a lot of these outbreaks, especially with produce over the last few years, has been a lot of times tied to these larger companies that have multiple farms. And, you know, when you think about a contamination event like irrigating with water that's been contaminated on those larger farms, it's gonna, the event's gonna be wider, and the reach of their product is wider too. So, you know, it's going across multiple states and things like that. When you're on that smaller scale, I'm not gonna say that the risk isn't there, but I think there, the effect on people is gonna be not nearly as broad as it would be in a commercial, you know, large commercial scale agriculture type of situation. That's not to say that it's, you know, your local foods are perfectly safe. There can still be issues there, but the reach is going to be a lot less. And, you know, tracing that back to where it originated is actually going to be, the supply chain is shorter, so it's easier to trace that back to where something may have gone wrong if that does happen.
1: Okay. All right. I want to go back to Dr. Clark here. What are some tips to improve overall gut health? Does the IHS recommend, you know, for preventative care with gut-borne illnesses?
2: So apart from the food safety topics that we've discussed over the last hour, you know, gut health is dependent on maintaining variety in your diet to support your gut microbiome. So, you know, moderation in all things. So making sure that you're not overdoing it in terms of fried foods and fatty foods, and ensuring that you're getting an appropriate amount of produce and whole grains can support your general gut health.
1: Okay. Do pre-existing conditions like diabetes and high blood pressure, does that affect how folks are impacted by foodborne illness like cyclosporiasis?
2: So to the extent that folks may have an impaired immune system, so diabetes would be one example, if it's not under control, then certainly your risk related to foodborne illness is increased. So for instance, people with uncontrolled diabetes might be more likely to have dehydration. And when faced with a significant diarrheal illness, that can contribute further to that dehydration, especially the summer, as we're dealing with a lot of heat-related issues. So just maintaining hydration status in the setting of a diarrheal illness and a coexisting illness like diabetes. Some people with hypertension may be on medications that impact their hydration status, although if they're in close consultation with their medical provider, that shouldn't be too big of an issue. But I always recommend for folks with chronic disease, if they're suffering from significant symptoms from gastrointestinal illness, that they seek medical care in a timely way.
1: All right. Well, that is all the time we have for our conversation today. I'd like to say thank you to our guests. We just heard from Dr. Matthew Clark, Will Seeley, and Harley Moore Wilson. Join us tomorrow for a conversation about the limits of saving a native language. I'm Andy Murphy.

0: tribal colleges and universities support their students in countless ways. They say I believe and offer help before it's asked.
1: Hear that? 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
11: Huckleberries are a member of a family of flowering shrubs that bear fruit and are a cousin of the blueberry. 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The huckleberry is not harvested. 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They grow on the high altitude slopes of the Cascade Mountain Range and ripen usually in early August. The berries are not only prized by humans, but are a main food source for deer, birds, rodents, insects, and bears as well. The huckleberry. 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

0: 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That was Jax Jones with You Don't Know Me. The Warm Springs Wildfire Relief Distribution Center at the Old School Cafeteria will be open today from 10 a.m. to 6 p.m. Community members who have not yet visited the distribution site should come first between 10 a.m. and 2 p.m. Donations will be accepted during these hours as well. The Old School Cafeteria is located at 1150 Warm Springs Street.
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4: 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Chaush. Luksh. 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Wakamo. 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Tumsh. 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

0: That was Katy Perry with Watch It Burn here on 91.9 FM, KWSO. The Indian Head Casino will reopen today. It's just a reminder that the casino summer concert series this month has been canceled. Also, the Community Wellness Center has a summer conditioning training session with Titus Kalama every Monday, Wednesday, and Friday morning from 8:30 to 10 a.m.
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0: 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On the Tribal Council agenda this afternoon is Legislative Update Conference Call and Tribal Attorney Update. 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
3: Building a digital defense against broken hearts. While anyone can be a victim of this fraud, the bad actors are known to target women over the age of 40 who are widowed, divorced, elderly, and or disabled. The victim just wants connection and companionship. The bad guy generally wants cold hard cash. He may be direct about it and just ask for you to send him money for some big emergency. To avoid meeting in person, romance scammers often claim to live or work in other parts of the country or the world. Eventually, these criminals will ask for cash. He may say he needs money to move back home or to pay for some emergency. They likely will try to trick victims into releasing personal information that they can exploit for further scams or to sell for more profit. Here are some warning signs. Your new love wants you to leave the dating app where you met

0: excuse as to why he or she can't visit in person. Don't travel to meet someone. Finally, be careful about how much information you post online. A good scammer can turn a tiny bit of detail into a very effective romantic pitch. We ask victims to come forward so that we can identify those who are committing these crimes and protect others in the process. You should report that incident to the FBI's Internet Crime Complaint Center at www.ic3.gov.
1: This is What the Health on KWSO from Warm Springs Community Health. Physician assistant Reneva Dowdy and Dr. Michaela Fry discuss the HPV vaccine and other tools to help prevent cervical cancer. Cervical cancer is a cancer that affects people who have a uterus. The cervix is the part of the uterus that is at the very bottom that separates the vaginal canal from the uterus. The HPV virus causes 99% of cervical cancers. A vaccine for HPV was developed, and it's available for everybody starting at age 11.
2: And so most of our work in preventing cervical cancer, because it is preventable, is targeting that HPV, because that HPV vaccine can prevent over 90% of HPV-related cancers.
3: Reneva, how do we protect against HPV and cervical cancer?
4: In preventing cervical cancer, Sean, besides the HPV vaccination, screening is another way. Women have pap smears, which is a way to screen for cervical cancer, is taking a swab sample of the cervix and looking at it under the microscope, the tissues, to see if there's any changes. And so it can be questions raised if there's abnormalities there. So that puts us on to the next way to prevent cervical cancers, which would be if you have an abnormal pap smear, then you need to have follow-up with your provider, or possibly a referral, which could be another pap smear or a procedure called a colposcopy, which is a procedure that is provided here in Warm Springs at the clinic.
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1: This one for the hood right here. Song dedicated to anybody out there got some dreams. Don't give up on your dreams, real talk. You ready, kids?

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1: Good afternoon, Warm Springs. This is your afternoon Community Calendar. The Warm Springs Wildfire Relief Distribution Center at the Old School Cafeteria will be open today from 10 a.m. to 6 p.m. Community members who have not visited the distribution site should come first between 10 a.m. and 2 p.m. Donations will be accepted during these hours as well. The Old School Cafeteria is located at 1150 Warm Springs Street. Indian Head Casino will reopen today. Just a reminder that the casino's summer concert series this month has been canceled. The Community Wellness Center has a summer conditioning training session with Titus Kalama every Monday, Wednesday, and Friday morning from 8:30 to 10 p.m. or 10 a.m. On the Tribal Council agenda this afternoon is legislative update, conference call, and tribal attorney update. Tomorrow at 9 a.m. is tribal member concerns. The Health and Welfare Committee is scheduled to meet today from 9 a.m. until noon at the clinic, and the Education Committee from 5:30 to 7:30 p.m. at the YM Youth Center. Both committees meet every first and third Monday of the month. Mondays at Warm Springs Behavioral Health, there is a Women's Talking Circle at 11 a.m. and the Adolescent Alcohol and Drug Education Court Program class is at 4. These are for current behavioral health clients. Contact their office if you need information. The Neighbor Impact Mobile Food Pantry will be open today outside the Jefferson County Library in Madras from noon to 1. Also, the Warm Springs Helping Hand Food Pantry is open on Mondays from 12:30 to 4 p.m. at the Presbyterian Church. Food is available, first come, first serve. This is a drug and alcohol-free zone. The Health and Welfare Committee is scheduled to meet today from 9 a.m. to noon at the clinic, and the Education Committee is from 5:30 to 7:30 p.m. at the YM Youth Center. Both committees meet every first and third Monday of the month. Senior fitness class at the Senior Center is every Monday and Thursday morning at 10:45 with a lunch for participants afterwards. The Resilience Summer Camp by Warm Springs Prevention has been canceled. Youth in Progress invites kids to join them every Monday in Carol's room at the Community Center for connecting and activities from 1 to 3 p.m. Warm Springs Johnson O'Malley Committee's next scheduled meeting is tomorrow from 5:15 to 8 p.m. in the conference room of the Early Childhood Education Center. Meetings are held on the first Tuesday of each month. If you need to contact JOM, email jom@wstribes.org. 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

0: That was Skin of My Teeth by the Strumbrellas here on KWSO. 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
3: Today is August 3rd. On this day in 1933, the Mickey Mouse watch was introduced for the price of $2.75. 1949, the National Basketball Association was formed. In 1988, the Iran-Contra hearings ended. No ties were made between President Reagan and the Nicaraguan rebels. A look at a local happening on this day in the past is coming up in just a moment.
4: 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District information can be found at the district's website at jcsd.k12.or.us. There you can find calendar information, links to each school in 509J, school board agendas and meeting dates, resources for families, including academic and community resources. Jefferson County Community Learning Center, also known as the 21st Century Program, Power School, Transportation, school menus and more are available at their website, again, jcsd.k12.or.us. And now back to On This Day in Local History from the Jefferson County School District 509J here on KWSO.
3: This is a look at issues brought before the Warm Springs Tribal Council on this day in 1953. Wage scales were discussed briefly. Members of council will meet with the agency wage board. It was mentioned that the tribal clerk should proofread the stencils before they are run off on the machine and presented to council. After this, the minutes will be mailed out to the council members, who will read the same and come to the meetings prepared to make corrections and adopt the minutes without undue delay. And Mr. Brown mentioned a proposal from Wall and Tennyson Engineers to make a survey of our timber resources. In this connection, Superintendent Welter mentioned that the U.S. Forestry Department is making a survey on the reservation, and they have already covered part of the Whitewater unit and also have set up quite a few check plots. They will supply risk data to us. August 3rd, 1953.
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0: Thank you very much. We really appreciate it. Silver Springs is a great old song. Thank you.
1: 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That was Fleetwood Mac with Silver Springs. Greeley Heights Neighborhood Yard Sales are happening August 7th through the 9th. To have your address included on the map, contact Wilona, Para, or Pasha.

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0: 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What do you know about community health CHRs or community health representatives? On this edition of What the Health, Warm Springs Community Health Doctor Michaela Fry and social worker Charlene Moody talks about the CHR program with Chen Latias.
1: I'm Dr. Michaela Fry here with our Community Health Programs podcast. I'm really excited to be joined with another of our social work team members, and I'll let her introduce herself.
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3: I'm Chandla Tyus. I'm a community health representative for the tribes. Basically, we do home visits, do transportation. We usually do transportations on Tuesdays and Thursdays between 8 and 5 o'clock. We do emergency transportation, like high-risk appointments, on Monday, Wednesday, and Friday, because those are our dialysis days as well, so we're usually pretty busy with dialysis. We do medical appointments only, so we do not do transport for surgeries, procedures, physical therapy, stuff like that. You must request transportation directly. We need it directly from the patient. We are the last resort for transportation, so if you can get a family member, a gas voucher, or find other means of transportation, that would be better than coming to us. Come to us last. You can reach us at Community Health at 541-553-2352.
1: Yeah, thanks for sharing. You said people can get connected to the CHR services, especially the transport service, by calling Community Health. Is there a best time that people should be thinking about when their appointment is and when they're calling to figure out if they're a good candidate for getting a ride?
3: They should call at least a week in advance to 2 weeks in advance. Most doctor's offices will schedule out a month or to 2 months. So if you can call as soon as you get your appointment, and be sure and make it for a Tuesday, Thursday between 8 and 5, then we can take you up, as long as you call and schedule with us.
1: Does that include visits at the clinic here in Warm Springs too?
3: Yes.
4: So I had a question. What would happen if I called, like I just found out I had an appointment from a family member and it's the next day? Would I be able to get a ride?
3: Most likely not, but it depends on how our schedule is. Mm-hmm. So we look at our schedule and figure out if we're super busy, mm-hmm. we'll probably have you reschedule or find a different ride. If not, then depending on what your appointment is for, we will take you to your appointments. We do have brochures for medical transportation options. And it has a bunch of different medical transportation options in there. We just updated it, so we try to hand those out as well.
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She likes me for me, not because I sing like Pavarotti or because I'm such a hottie. I like her for her, not because she's fat like Cindy Crawford. 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

0: That's Aerosmith with What It Takes on KWSO. 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The Old School Cafeteria is located at 1150 Warm Springs Street, Madras, Oregon, 97761.
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3: 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Machst, number two. Schon, number three. Lucht, number four. Gonma, number five. Tram, number six. Sinmachst, number seven. Gutlcht, number eight. Is number nine. Yashilcham, number 10.
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0: That was the Backstreet Boys with Bottle Up on KWSO. In case you didn't notice, the Indian Head Casino did reopen this morning. It's just a reminder that the casino's summer concert series this month has been canceled. The Community Wellness Center has a summer conditioning training session with Titus Kalema every Monday, Wednesday, and Friday from 8:30 a.m. to 10.
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2: 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The first thing to practice is observing. With critical thinking, you need to observe opportunities to change bad habits. You also need to practice analyzing what you see. Become curious to understand what contributes to habits that you want to change and gather data on how to change them. You can also build the ability to make educated guesses about what great alternatives might be. Keep a curious, open mind, and apply some problem-solving skills. This takes practice, but have fun and keep trying.
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0: That was the Dreamers with Screws on KWSO. The Warm Springs Johnson O'Malley Committee's next scheduled meeting is tomorrow, the 4th, from 5:15 to 8 p.m. in the conference room at the Early Childhood Education Center. Meetings are held on the first Tuesday of each month. If you have need to reach the Johnson O'Malley Committee, email jom@wstribes.org.
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1: Each summer, the Northwest Tribal Food Gatherers monitor the progress of the Cascade Mountain huckleberry bushes. 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

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I'm Yao Ming with mine, a player in each town. 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

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Pull up on the ops, that's LA Fitness. I see we about to step on them, K-Swiss, death row

how you ride on a Tesla. We electric slide on Snoop Hefner. 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
1: Let's do it.

Working all week, 9 to 5 for my money. So on the weekend comes, I go get live with the honey. Rolling down the street, I saw this girl when she was pumping. I winked my eyes, got into the ride, went to a club, was jumping. Introduced myself as Low, she said, you're a liar. 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I said, be my queen if you know what I mean.

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0: That's Mr. Know-It-All by Teddy Swims on KWSO. 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
7: 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Let's go get him.

0: This is the Warm Springs program on KWSO. 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What do you know about community health CHRs or community health representatives? On this edition of What the Health, Warm Springs Community Health Doctor Michaela Fry and social worker Charlene Moody talks about the CHR program with Chen Latias.
1: I'm Dr. Michaela Fry here with our Community Health Programs podcast. I'm really excited to be joined with another of our social work team members, and I'll let her introduce herself.
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3: I'm Chandla Tyus. I'm a community health representative for the tribes. Basically, we do home visits, do transportation. We usually do transportations on Tuesdays and Thursdays between 8 and 5 o'clock. We do emergency transportation, like high-risk appointments, on Monday, Wednesday, and Friday, because those are our dialysis days as well, so we're usually pretty busy with dialysis. We do medical appointments only, so we do not do transport for surgeries, procedures, physical therapy, stuff like that. You must request transportation directly. We need it directly from the patient. We are the last resort for transportation, so if you can get a family member, a gas voucher, or find other means of transportation, that would be better than coming to us. Come to us last. You can reach us at Community Health at 541-553-2352.
1: Yeah, thanks for sharing. You said people can get connected to the CHR services, especially the transport service, by calling Community Health. Is there a best time that people should be thinking about when their appointment is and when they're calling to figure out if they're a good candidate for getting a ride?
3: They should call at least a week in advance to 2 weeks in advance. Most doctor's offices will schedule out a month or to 2 months. So if you can call as soon as you get your appointment, and be sure and make it for a Tuesday, Thursday between 8 and 5, then we can take you up as long as you call and schedule with us.
1: Does that include visits at the clinic here in Warm Springs too?
3: Yes.
4: So I had a question. What would happen if I called, like I just found out I had an appointment from a family member and it's the next day? Would I be able to get a ride?
3: Most likely not, but it depends on how our schedule is. Mm-hmm. So we look at our schedule and figure out if we're super busy, mm-hmm. we'll probably have you reschedule or find a different ride. If not, then depending on what your appointment is for, we will take you to your appointments. We do have brochures for medical transportation options. And it has a bunch of different medical transportation options in there. We just updated it, so we try to hand those out as well.
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1: 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There's an agency district meeting on Tuesday, August 11th at the Agency Longhouse. Dinner's at 5:30 with a meeting to follow. Agenda items include adoptions and enrollments and small business development and management. Greeley Heights neighborhood yard sales are happening August 7th through the 9th. To have your address included in the map, contact Wilona Parra or Pasha Smith on Facebook or Messenger. Warm Springs Recreation is having a toy sale and swap on Friday, August 7th from 10 a.m. to noon at the community center. You can reserve a table at the rec office. Papalaksa Misha's pre-college summer series continues this Wednesday at the Old School Cafeteria. Dinner is provided at 5:30 and the session is from 6 to 7:30. It's a chance to get a head start on your college journey, learn about financial aid, applying to college scholarships, and get support on your path to college. The next Warm Springs Tribal Appreciation Day at Caneta Resort is coming up Wednesday, August 5th. There's free admission for day use from 11 a.m. to 7 p.m. Discounts are also offered on cabana rentals, food in the restaurant, and purchases at the pool house store. Warm Springs Tribal Appreciation Days are open to tribal members, spouses, Warm Springs residents, and other tribal enterprise employees. Tribal Appreciation Days at Caneta Resort are held every other Wednesday through September. The Division of Child Support Employees will be in Warm Springs tomorrow at the DHS office, providing in-person assistance with completing forms and answering questions about child support from 1 to 3 p.m. Walk-ins and appointments are welcome. To schedule or for questions, email childsupportbendtriballiaison@doj.oregon.gov or you can call 541-388-6141. Warm Springs Johnson O'Malley Committee's next scheduled meeting is tomorrow from 5:15 to 8 p.m. in the conference room at the Early Childhood Education Center. Meetings are held on the first Tuesday of each month. If you need to contact the Johnson O'Malley Committee, email jom@wstribes.org.
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7: Do you want to count with us? 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Two, Bahia. Three, Watsukwaya. Four, Manigia. 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Six, Watsukwaya. Seven, Nami Watsukwaya. 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Wahaya. 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Watsukwaya. Manigia. Napahia. Watsukwiyo. Nami Watsukwiyo. Sumwe Karo. 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
1: I heard of a man who says words so beautifully that if he only speaks their name, women give themselves to him. If I am dumb beside your body while silence blossoms like tumors on our lips, it is because I hear a man climb the stairs and clear his throat outside our door.

Sometimes I hear my voice, I hear my voice, I hear my voice, and it's been

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1: This is National Native News. I'm Jill Freitas. Efforts to encourage more Native Americans to vote are underway in more than a dozen states this year. Chuck Kornbach reports on how things are going in Wisconsin ahead of the state primary contest on August 11th.
2: The nonpartisan group Wisconsin Native Vote is about a decade old and is now up to four organizers around the state. They've already been doing outreach at powwows and a variety of other community events. Spokesperson and organizer Ann Egan Walkaw is a member of the Menominee tribe. She says a key message is that voting is a way to make sure Native voices are heard.
3: We tell people to vote for the seventh generation. That's what really resonates with people, because our ancestors worked to make sure Mother Earth was clean, healthy for us, and it's our job to do that for the next seven generations. But also, it's working to make sure we retain our sovereignty.
2: Egan Walkaw says tribal sovereignty is an especially powerful theme for the Menominee, which only won back full tribal status in the early 1970s after much activism and debate with state and federal elected officials. Still, this is not a presidential election year, and Wisconsin only has high-profile races for governor, the House of Representatives, and state legislature. Statewide voter turnout is expected to be down from 2024. But Egan Walkaw says there are some big problems, new and ongoing, likely to motivate tribal members to vote.
3: Like, we had listening sessions and people came to talk to us about issues that are important to them, like the data centers, you know, the opioid problem that we have on our reservations.
2: Egan Walkaw says she does encounter people who are cynical about voting and politicians, but she says she asks them, do they really want to do nothing at election time? For National Native News, I'm Chuck Kornbach.
1: The Kluna tribe's powwow and potlatch happens only once every 2 years, but when it does, it draws hundreds and hundreds of people to the village of Kluna, a few miles north of Anchorage. The weekend of dancing, drumming, and feasting kicked off Saturday at the tribe's powwow grounds. Aaron Leggett, the president of the native village of Kluna, says that what makes him most proud is that no one leaves hungry because the tribe feeds everyone.
4: We'll have moose, various types of moose stew and roast and fish, salmon. It's just sort of our way of really being open and good community partners.
1: Many also bring dishes to share. Leggett says the tribe had plenty to celebrate this year, including the groundbreaking for its long-awaited gathering hall, funded in part by the success of its new casino. But more than anything, Leggett says the gathering is a chance for Anchorage, Chugiak, and Eagle River to get to know their neighbors in the village of Kluna.
4: There are certainly people that wouldn't necessarily, you know, when they think of Kluna, maybe they would think of the cemetery and the church, but don't really have any other sense of it. The powwow potlatch really was our way of increasing awareness to the community and building that up.
1: The theme for this year's event was Restoring Our River 97 Years Later. It highlighted the tribe's efforts to restore the natural flow of the Kluna River and its wild salmon runs. This story was provided by KMBA's Rhonda McBride. On this day in 1795, the Treaty of Greenville was signed, ending the Northwest Indian War. The agreement between the United States and several tribal nations ceded much of the present-day Ohio to the United States, marking a major turning point in federal-tribal relations and westward expansion. I'm Jill Freitas.

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6: These assurances are not worth the paper they're written on.
7: Todd Blanche's nomination to be Attorney General is back on track after the White House struck a deal with two holdout Republican senators.
8: Skeptics question what the lawmakers actually got.
7: For Monday, August 3rd, it's All Things Considered. From NPR News. I'm Scott Detrow.
8: And I'm Ilse Chang. For decades, Cubans looking to flee their country and start over have looked north to the U.S.
7: Now, many are trying to head south to Brazil instead.
9: We don't have a large percentage of migrants in Brazil, so it doesn't translate to politics.
8: And the FDA may ease access for several peptides popularized by wellness influencers. What does that mean for consumers and for public health?
10: We're moving towards a regulated pathway for peptides that patients are already using.
8: Those stories after this news.
11: Live from NPR News in Washington, I'm Ryland Barton. A coalition of states is suing the Trump administration over recently imposed tariffs on goods from the nation's largest trading partners. The administration said the new tariffs were on countries importing goods made with forced labor. NPR's Danielle Kurtzleben has more.
12: 25 states in all are suing the administration, saying in their suit that, quote, the administration cannot use forced labor as a pretext to continue its illegal tariff scheme. The administration imposed the tariffs under a law meant to fight discriminatory practices by trading partners. They set the new tariffs to take effect last month at the moment that another global blanket tariff expired. The lawsuit uses that continuity, as well as the president's own words, to argue that the new tariffs are not a good faith effort to fight forced labor. The states furthermore called the investigation that preceded the new tariffs a sham. Danielle Kurtzleben, NPR News, the White House.
11: Five states hold primary elections tomorrow: Kansas, Missouri, Virginia, Washington, and Michigan. The Michigan race to determine the Democrats' choice for Senate is attracting considerable attention. It pits a progressive insurgent against a four-term congresswoman. NPR's Tamara Keith reports.
13: Control of Congress is on the line in this race that mirrors a broader Democratic Party debate. Choose your fighter, a more moderate candidate backed by the party establishment, or a populist progressive. Neera Tanden of the Center for American Progress is worried about the general election.
14: The question is, can they beat Republicans, which, you know, heretofore has been untested?
13: Adam Green is co-founder of the Progressive Change Campaign Committee.
15: We consider the Michigan Senate race ground zero in the battle for the soul of the Democratic Party and an important harbinger of what is possible in the general election.
13: He argues this is an outsider moment. Tamara Keith, NPR News.
11: A nuclear power startup says it's secured funding to begin mass-producing small reactors. As NPR's Jeff Brumfield reports, the announcement comes after an ambitious program by President Trump to hurry reactor development.
16: Valor Atomics announced it raised $1 billion in venture capital to begin mass-producing small nuclear reactors. Earlier this summer, the company turned on an experimental reactor in a tent-like structure in the Utah desert. That device was part of a program program set up by the Trump administration to speed the development of new nuclear technologies. Supporters say it worked, with multiple companies testing new reactor designs, but critics point out the program slashed hundreds of pages of safety and security rules to hurry development. They worry the new designs could be risky. Valor hopes its reactors will soon be used to power defense systems, data centers, and heavy industry. Jeff Brumfield, NPR News.
11: The price of oil fell after President Trump said he would hold off on ordering new strikes against Iran. Stocks of airlines and other companies with big fuel bills rallied. This is NPR. Spider-Man Brand New Day has had a few very good days at the box office. NPR's Bob Mondello has the details.
17: With $360 million in ticket sales in North America and another $572 million overseas, Spider-Man Brand New Day has taken in a total of $932 million worldwide in its opening weekend.
18: I am totally out of control.
17: Only one film, Avengers Endgame, has ever topped that, and it required dozens of superheroes to do what Spidey has done all by himself.
18: Talk to Banner?
19: No Banner. Only Hulk.
17: Okay, not all by himself, but almost. The web-slinger is expected to have topped $1 billion in the next couple of days and seems well on the way to joining the $2 billion club eventually, a club with only seven members. Bob Mondello, NPR News.
11: Wildlife researchers facing budget cuts are promising uncensored marmot content to subscribers. UCLA professor Dan Blumstein runs the Marmot Project at the Rocky Mountain Biological Laboratory in Colorado. He turned to a site usually associated with pornography to help fund research into how marmots respond to a changing environment.
20: So I come back to the lab and I say, I think we should start an OnlyFans website and, post some of our content. Emily, one of my graduate students, is like, yes. And Katie, one of my graduate students, is like, And someone in the lab screamed out, only marms.
11: Blumstein says the federal government used to support the graduate students needed to keep the research going. And he says it's an opportunity to reach out to a new audience about marmots. 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

0: This is All Things Considered from NPR News. I'm Elsa Chang in Culver City, California.
1: And I'm Scott Detrow in Washington. Two Republican senators say they will support Todd Blanche's nomination for attorney general. They had threatened to block his nomination over concerns about the Justice Department's deal with President Trump to end his IRS lawsuit. Now the lawmakers say they have the written assurances they were demanding, paving the way for his nomination to move forward. NPR Justice correspondent Ryan Lucas is covering this and joins us now. Hi, Ryan.
2: Hi there.
1: So the two Republican senators who had been blocking Blanche's nomination were John Cornyn and Tom Tillis. How did Blanche finally win their support?
2: Right. Well, look, Cornyn and Tillis are both members of the Senate Judiciary Committee that has to vote on this nomination. And as you said, they were demanding written assurances from the Justice Department about the settlement deal the DOJ struck with Trump to end his lawsuit against the IRS over his leaked tax returns. They wanted, in writing, that the nearly $1.8 billion pot of taxpayer money dubbed the Anti-Weaponization Fund, that it was officially dead and not moving forward. And they wanted Blanche to clarify, again, in writing, the scope of the very broad tax immunity deal that shields Trump, his family, and businesses from audits of past tax returns. And so after many days of negotiations and talks to try to find a resolution to this, late last night, Blanche posted two documents that purport to address those very issues.
1: So what exactly did the documents say?
2: Well, one of them is signed by Blanche. It formally rescinds the order that created the Anti-Weaponization Fund. Blanche says in this document he is confirming, quote, beyond any doubt that there is no fund, end quote. The other document is unsigned, but it addresses the scope of the tax immunity deal. It states that what Blanche testified at his confirmation hearing about the scope is correct. So in other words, the immunity deal only applies to Trump, two of his sons in the Trump organization, instead of a much larger kind of nebulous group of people and family members as originally written. Also that the deal is limited to past tax returns, so not new ones, and that it only applies to the IRS.
1: Let's look at this from a few different angles now. Let's take the legal perspective. Do these documents fix the issues the senators have raised?
2: Yeah, that's a good question, in part because Cornyn himself has publicly pointed out that the settlement, as written, can only be modified by the parties. That would include President Trump. And these documents that Blanche released last night are not signed by the parties. Now, I spoke to Brandon DeBow about this. He's the policy director at the Tax Law Center at NYU Law. And he said the documents that Blanche put out don't actually provide the guarantees that they purport to.
3: These assurances are not worth the paper they're written on. They don't pull back on the attempts to give the president and his affiliates unauthorized immunity from tax audits, and they don't do anything new to stop the president from trying to bring back the fund.
2: Now, to actually change the settlement deal that creates the Anti-Weaponization Fund, DeBow says that would require the agreement of all parties. As for the tax immunity deal, DeBow says Blanche would have to rescind or modify his original order. And to be clear, neither of those things has happened according to these documents. It's also worth noting that Trump has repeatedly said he thinks the Anti-Weaponization Fund is a good thing, that it's necessary, which of course fuels concern that Trump could just push to revive this in the future.
1: And that gets to the politics of this. And on that front, it seems like Blanche appears to have threaded the needle here.
2: That's right. Blanche had to do enough to win Cornyn and Tillis' support, and he appears to have done exactly that. The two senators put out a statement today. They said they are pleased that the Justice Department has issued, as they put it, a formal order terminating the Anti-Weaponization Fund and a binding written order that limits the scope of the tax audit settlement. They also thanked Blanche and his staff. They say they look forward to voting to advance his nomination for attorney general. The Senate Judiciary is expected to vote on that tomorrow, and if Blanche advances, as he's now expected to do, he would still face a vote on final confirmation down the road in the full Senate.
1: NPR Justice correspondent Ryan Lucas, thank you so much.
2: Thank you.
0: Peptides have been getting a lot of buzz lately. Last month, the popular and experimental drugs were the topic of a marathon meeting held by the Food and Drug Administration. A panel of advisors supported easier access to half a dozen of these compounds, which are heavily promoted in longevity and wellness circles for all kinds of reasons. So what's next? NPR's Will Stone explains.
4: The peptide saga has reached what could be its most confusing chapter, at least for the average consumer.
5: They're now even more curious. They've heard the word and they may not have a full understanding.
4: Dr. Jessica Duncan is with the telehealth company iVeem Health. She testified at last month's FDA hearing and spent the past week fielding questions from her patients.
5: Reminding them this does not mean that they're available yet, and explaining what the dangers that they could potentially face if they do try to get them early before they're from a regulated source.
4: That's because the panel's recommendations are just that, recommendations. It's still illegal for pharmacies to make these compounds. They're often taken together, sometimes by injection, for injury recovery, muscle growth and fat loss, improving athletic performance, enhancing metabolism, and more. What's available right now comes from a gray market where they're sold under the guise that they're only for research purposes, not human consumption.
6: It's a lot seedier than what people think.
4: That's Dr. Haleem Mohammed, who was on the FDA panel.
6: That's nowhere I want my patients getting their medications from.
4: Mohammed is chief medical officer for Game Day Men's Health, which runs clinics in the U.S. and Canada. During last month's hearing, he voted to reclassify these products so that compounding pharmacies can make them.
6: We're moving towards a regulated pathway for peptides that patients are already using.
4: To be clear, these are not approved drugs. They have not been studied in large-scale trials in humans, and the FDA's own scientists disagreed with the panel's decision. But it seems likely the agency will move forward all the same. There's high demand and political pressure. Health Secretary Robert F. Kennedy Jr. has called to make them available. Jesse Dresser is an attorney at Fryer Levitt and represents the compounding industry. He says typically the next step would be a formal rulemaking process, which could take months to more than a year.
7: Whatever options exist to make this a faster process, I think they are going to be leveraged.
4: For example, the agency could exercise enforcement discretion and allow these peptides to be made in the meantime while the longer process plays out. Dresser says it's also possible Secretary Kennedy could use his authority to direct the FDA to do this immediately, though in past situations, this was done to remove a product because of safety concerns.
7: It's never been used to fast track or to add a product, but this is a unique scenario, unique product, unique administration, frankly.
4: The explosion of the unregulated market is a real concern, but Elisa Bernstein says that isn't in and of itself a reason to okay these peptide therapies. Bernstein is a former FDA official and a consultant at Compounding Strategy Advisors.
8: FDA needs to follow the science and data, not the public pressure. Because once the door is open, any pharmacy can compound these products.
4: If the agency ultimately does greenlight these peptides, there's a huge industry ready to prescribe. But doctors practicing in more traditional settings will probably be wary. Dr. Harmeet Singh Narula is an endocrinologist at Banner Health in Arizona. He worries about their safety, even if they do come from legitimate pharmacies.
9: This is a significant concern for many of us in this space. I think the commercial enthusiasm is outpacing clinical science here.
4: Whatever happens, one thing is certain. Talking about peptides is becoming a regular part of his job. Will Stone, NPR News.
1: For decades, many Cubans seeking a new life have looked north to the United States. But as Cuba's economic crisis deepens and U.S. immigration pathways close, more are looking south to Brazil. Catherine Osborne reports.
10: On a Sunday morning in the southeastern Brazilian city of Volta Redonda, a group of Cuban migrants gather for Bible study and singing. Many of them sought asylum in Brazil just in the last year, after the Trump administration cut off permissions to migrate to the U.S. One is 57-year-old Jose Ramirez.
11: No hay muchas opciones.
10: He says there aren't many options now for Cubans who want to leave the island. Friends told him Brazil offered something increasingly rare. Asylum seekers can work legally while their claims are processed and receive government social services. For many Cubans, that's made Brazil one of the few viable destinations. But getting there isn't easy.
11: Guyana da la posibilidad de una puerta de entrada por tener libre visado.
10: Nearby Guyana is visa-free for Cubans, he says. So many fly there and enter Brazil by crossing the Amazon rainforest. It's a sharp reversal from just a few years ago, when migrants were making the same journey north through this region. Now, Ramirez works at an air conditioning company. In his free time, he learns how to cook Brazilian food with his new neighbors, like the stew feijoada.
11: Es carne seca,
12: lombo defumado, picanha suína.
10: Ramirez is far from alone. Last year, more than 41,000 Cubans applied for asylum in Brazil, a record according to the Brazilian government. The country has stayed relatively open to asylum seekers at a time when not only the United States, but also European and other Latin American countries are tightening their borders. In Brazil, anti-migrant sentiment hasn't become a major political issue, says Larissa Getirana of refugee services group Caritas.
13: It's because we don't have a large percentage of migrants in Brazil, so it doesn't translate to politics.
10: Still, even Brazil has become somewhat less welcoming in recent years. Getirana says Brazil has tightened its migration policy since around 2023, partly in response to pressure from the United States. During the Biden administration, Washington encouraged countries across Latin America to make it harder for migrants who plan to continue to the U.S. border.
13: I would say that Brazil is still very open compared to other countries, but we definitely have seen like better times.
10: For fleeing Cubans, reaching Brazil means a hard journey and learning a new language, Portuguese. But many say when they get here, some things feel familiar. 35-year-old Cuban musician José Ángel Quindelán now lives near Rio de Janeiro.
14: De la cultura afro-brasileira, la cultura brasileira como tal.
10: Quindelán says Afro-Brazilian culture has parallels with Afro-Cuban culture. The similarities even inspired him to write a song about Havana and Rio.
14: Si hay en la Habana, oh, la Virgen de regla.
10: He says he came to Brazil looking for a new start and found something that felt familiar. For NPR News, I'm Catherine Osborne in Rio de Janeiro.
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15: This is KWSO News. I'm Samaya Ganallen. Firefighters are making steady progress on the Bench and Round Butte fires in central Oregon, with an incident meteorologist saying that a warming trend and strong east winds this week could test those very fires.
16: My name is Alex Booth. I'm the incident meteorologist here on the Bench and Round Butte fire, here to give your weather update. So what we're looking at today is a little bit of a weather transition. We've had this colder air behind a cold front that passed through over the weekend. We'll be transitioning to a warming trend through the week, and you can see that on our weather matrix here. We look at our temperatures here in this third row, getting up into the 90s, and that's in the higher elevations. Down in the lower elevations like Madras, we'll be seeing potentially record temperatures by Thursday, and that's due to this change in the weather pattern, which is going to set up a favorable wind to test a part of the fire on the bench, which is an east wind. And a lot of times when we get these east winds, they pull drier air from over in the northern Rockies towards this part of the Pacific Northwest. And so one other thing that's critical for fire weather is looking at how low the humidity will get during the afternoon. How dry will it feel for the fuels across the fire? And by each day, we lose a little bit of that moisture in the air. So it's going to get down to very, very low humidity by the middle of the week and toward the end of the week when we get those really hot near record temperatures. So that's a little bit of a concern for fire weather, but as is this east wind, we haven't seen a true east wind set up across the Bench fire or the Round Butte fire, which is fairly new to this landscape. So that'll be a new wind that we'll see how the fires want to behave under those conditions. And we'll be investigating that and how strong that east wind will be, especially tomorrow, which looks like when it will be at its strongest. And beyond that, the winds do look like they're in a lighter pattern as we get another transition in the weather later in the week.
15: 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Reporting for KWSO News, I'm Samaya Allen.
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0: And I'm Elsa Chang. Last week, we began telling you an exclusive story about a long-held secret. It's about dozens of people who learned late in life that the dads who raised them were not their biological fathers. Turns out they were all fathered by the same man, a pioneering infertility specialist. Instead of becoming consumed with anger and bitterness, these half-siblings did something unexpected. They came together and bonded. They've even had reunions. In her final episode, NPR's Frank Langfitt explains how these strangers formed a family.
18: Raina is one of the offspring of Dr. Charles Charney. Like some other siblings, she asked NPR not to use her full name to protect the privacy of some family members. Raina is a retired college professor. She says when her half-brothers and sisters first saw one another, many connected over shared physical traits. She explained at a sibling lunch last year in New York.
19: You know, like Peggy and Paul, and I guess also Larry. There's a few who have like really high cheekbones. And then you have the Frankenstein forehead. A lot of us have like these huge foreheads.
18: Some also connected over the profession they shared with the father they never knew, medicine. Their biological father, Dr. Charles Charney, was a renowned urologist who lived in Philadelphia. Gil Brodsky, a doctor himself, talked about it at a sibling reunion this year in Florida.
20: We've got, you know, 13 docs among us. And none of us, of the 13 of us, grew up in a family where either parent was a doctor. It's one of the interesting mysteries of the family.
18: Like their biological father, many of the Sibs excelled academically. Gil studied medicine at Harvard, as did his half-sibling, Scott. When Gil attended the sibling get-together in 2018, he was surprised to run into Scott. He shared the story in an earlier phone call.
20: When we went to my first reunion, Scott said, "I know you." I said, "Huh?" I said, "Yeah, we were in medical school. It was a year behind you. We were friends in Vanderbilt Hall." So we talked about who our various friends were. And then he said, "Who'd you go out with?" And there were a few that we had in common.
18: In addition to Harvard, other Charney Sibs, as they refer to themselves, attended MIT, Yale, Penn, and Johns Hopkins.
20: We're a very distinguished family. We've got X number of doctors and authors and heads of the academic departments and things like that. And it's like, wow, that's my family.
18: As more half-siblings popped up on DNA websites, Gil and others served as ambassadors, helping newcomers grapple with the revelation.
20: It wasn't like, "Hey, I gotta tell you this something, fella." We try to be sensitive about it, and there's no shame. You know, we're proud to be who we are.
18: But first contact can be tricky. How do you tell someone their father isn't who they think he is? Joe Lubeck is a Philadelphia neurologist. When he popped up on a website as a half-sibling, Gil contacted him. Joe knew he'd been conceived with the help of a sperm donor, but did not yet know who that donor was. Before the two spoke, Joe found an old photo of Gil online. The resemblance was striking.
21: It looked like my college yearbook picture. I couldn't believe it. And I showed this to my wife, and it was like a holy shit.
18: When Joe got on the line with Gil, Joe was on edge.
21: I got angry because I thought that Gil was going to tell me that his father, the one that raised him, that he had the privilege of growing up in the same household with, was my sperm donor. And I was actually relieved when he told me otherwise.
18: Why?
21: Well, there was nothing that Gil had that I was really deprived of.
18: Gil explained to Joe that he wasn't alone. He was part of something much larger. After hearing this, Joe says he went from trepidation to excitement. But some conversations with siblings backfired. Raina recalls reaching out to a half-sister after seeing her listed as a close relative on a DNA site. Before she spoke with Raina, the woman had no idea the man who had raised her wasn't her biological father.
19: She was very angry. My other siblings told me that I better lawyer up, that I'm going to get sued. And I'm like, what can I be sued for?
22: What was she angry about?
19: That I told her she was donor conceived. She had four cousins on the phone drilling me and trying to poke holes in my story to figure out where I was not telling the truth.
18: Raina says the episode underscores just how difficult it is to share a revelation like this with a stranger.
19: She's absolutely correct. I do not know. At the time I'm talking to someone, I don't know who they are, what's happening in their life, whether or not this is a good moment to talk or not.
18: Diane, who also asked that her full name not be used, is an author and entrepreneur in Boston. She says other half-siblings rejected this idea of a new family as well.
23: We have 10 that really don't want anything to do with this. They're angry at their parents. They don't like us. They don't want to engage.
18: But for those raised as only children, the discovery of so many half-siblings has been a wonderful surprise. Larry Brook is a retired CPA. He's 81.
2: There are negatives to being an only child. The biggest negative is you have nobody to talk to. You have nobody to play with. I wanted siblings growing up much more than some. I mean, I always wanted a sister. I now have 30.
18: The sibling reunions have now gone on for a decade. At January's mini reunion in Fort Lauderdale, the siblings seemed like old friends or brothers and sisters. One day, the siblings and their spouses shared lunch on a terrace. After lunch, Dina Harris, an OBGYN, caught up with me by an artificial waterfall next to the hotel pool. She reflected on how the reunions and relationships have changed over the years.
3: Now it's evolving into a different kind of meeting where we just want to have fun with each other, that's all. So, and you could see, we really do like each other if we get along really well. It's very bizarre.
18: The Charney Sibs have had time to ponder the meaning behind their extraordinary experience. Diane frames it like this.
23: At the end of the day, this entire story is about what is family.
18: Diane now sees parenthood and family as defined by love and nurture, not biology.
23: I have no questions about who my father was. My father was not my sperm donor. My father was the guy who taught me how to ride a bike and who took me out for Chinese food on Sundays. That's my dad.
18: Marina draws a broader lesson.
5: My entire life, the way that I've coped with things that are difficult or challenging is to look at it and say, how can I make this work as something positive in my life? I'm a big believer that we have choices in how we may look at things. And if one way of thinking about something isn't working, you have a choice.
18: A choice to take a potential catastrophe and turn it into something affirming and meaningful. Frank Langford, NPR News, Fort Lauderdale.
0: Frank interviewed 18 family members over the past year for this story. 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
1: Democrats see holding an open seat in Michigan as essential to reclaiming the Senate. But first, Michigan voters must choose between two millennial Democrats vying to take on Republican former Congressman Mike Rogers this fall.
2: Who has the best chance of beating the Republican? That's going to be my biggest priority.
1: That story from primary day in Michigan tomorrow on Morning Edition from NPR News.

0: It's All Things Considered from NPR News. I'm Elsa Chang.
1: And I'm Scott Detrow. Ohio Congressman Max Miller says he's still running for re-election despite allegations of abuse.
2: Not one of these allegations has ever been substantiated by any court or any agency.
0: We'll have more on allegations made by his ex-wife after this news.
3: Live from NPR News in Culver City, California, I'm Dwayne Brown. It feels like deja vu all over again as oil prices fell sharply on hopes that fighting between the U.S. and Iran around the Strait of Hormuz might be winding down. President Trump claims a deal to end the fighting was near and says he ordered U.S. forces to hold off on any new strikes. The price of crude oil dropped to $80 a barrel overnight, but the cost at the gas pump remains well above $4 a gallon on average. Patrick DeHaan with Gas Buddy says demand usually softens by now, but uncertainty in the Middle East will continue to be a driving factor.
4: After August 8th, if the national average is still above the $4 mark, it'll be the latest in the calendar year that we've ever seen that $4 a gallon mark still stick around. So just a lot of uncertainty, constant back and forth. We've been here before. So whether or not there's going to be a permanent deal is what motorists are going to be looking for.
3: Well, stocks surged today amid hopes that the U.S. and Iran could clinch an agreement to ease tensions in the Persian Gulf, but it remains unclear when the strait will reopen to oil tanker traffic. NPR's Rafael Nam reports.
5: After a lot of recent volatility, stocks rallied after President Trump announced over the weekend that the U.S. would hold off from attacking Iran and saying, quote, the perimeters of a deal has been agreed to. There's not a whole lot of details, but for now, investors acted with relief, sparking big gains in Wall Street while global crude prices fell. This has been the pattern since the war with Iran started. A lot of volatility, with markets sometimes posting big declines, but then staging enough rebounds to allow the Dow to hit a record close, with the S&P ending just below its record close hit in early June. Rafael Nam, NPR News.
3: This is NPR. There's widespread fear that artificial intelligence is taking away folks' jobs, but in Utah, Arizona, and Pennsylvania, a legal startup is using AI to help people overcome barriers to employment. NPR's Andrea Hsu explains.
6: Tens of millions of Americans have some kind of criminal record. This might be a felony, a misdemeanor, or even an arrest without a conviction. Still, any kind of record can scare off employers. Now, most states allow for some records to be sealed or expunged after a period of time, but the process can be expensive. Now, a startup called Rasa Legal has whittled down the costs by using AI to figure out which records can be cleared and to draft court petitions. Rasa's founder, Noella Sudbury, says lawyers still review everything, but with AI,
7: we can scale our impact far beyond what would be possible if we were reliant on human beings.
6: So far, Rasa works in three states, but the goal is to go nationwide. Andrea Hsu, NPR News.
3: More than two dozen Democratic-led states are suing the administration over the latest round of sweeping tariffs on 60 U.S. trading partners. That suit filed in New York today follows previous challenges by small businesses, which sued to block the tariffs last week when they went into effect. Despite setbacks from the Supreme Court, the new duties are challenging exports produced with alleged forced labor. This is NPR.

0: 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They now offer Duck.ai, where users can chat privately with AI. Duck.ai. 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
1: It's All Things Considered from NPR News. I'm Scott Detrow in Washington.
2: And I'm Elsa Chang in Culver City, California. All right, to Spokane, Washington now, where three out-of-control wildfires are threatening thousands of homes in and around that forested city. Authorities estimate that about 65,000 people have been evacuated because of these fires, including neighborhoods, businesses, and the sprawling VA hospital campus. So far, there are no reported fatalities, but Incident Commander Tom Clemo says that at least 700 structures have been lost, and that number could go up.
3: It's going to take a few days to get solid numbers, just because of the complexity, the volume of loss, and our priority right now is we have a firefight going on.
2: We're joined now by NPR's Kirk Sigler, who is on the ground in Spokane and was at that press briefing. Hi, Kirk.
4: Hey, Elsa.
2: Hey, okay, so what are you seeing from your vantage point right now?
4: Well, to be blunt, not a lot, because the smoke is so thick. Visibility from here, I'm looking across the downtown skyline, maybe less than a mile in places. Three wildfires, as you say, burning into the city, threatening it, one's burning it just outside of it. It's hard for the aerial crews to even get in to assess the damage. And Elsa, this is a city on edge. You know, Spokane neighborhoods are full of dense, old growth, flammable pine forests. I want to take you out to a police roadblock near where the Old Trails fire, it's one of the three, has just leveled neighborhoods, just twisted metal left, leaving nothing in its path in some streets. One official called it a war zone. So here's a tired Spokane police officer, Will Dowsing. He's addressing a crowd of anxious locals, and he's telling them he just doesn't know when they'll get back in. The wind is shifting today. The fire is changing directions back into the neighborhoods. It's just not safe.
5: I feel like an absolutely horrible person standing here giving you this news.
6: You're doing your
5: there
6: job,
5: is no
6: pal.
5: Answer that I can give you
6: You're
5: that will be emotionally
6: job.
5: Acceptable to me or to you.
2: Wow, so much stress and anxiety. And this is still a very active wildfire situation, right?
4: Absolutely. These fires aren't even contained. And there are just some incredible stories of people evacuating. In that crowd, Elsa, looking for answers, was a man named Don Simpson. He tells me he helped evacuate a nursing home, which was right by his apartment, and he was putting older folks in the back of his pickup and racing away from the flames.
7: When I left, by that time, the fire was across the road, and like the field was burning, it exploded, the houses up here were on fire. Coming out, it was like black orange. It was like out of an eerie movie.
4: He has been sleeping in his pickup the last two nights, and a lot of people I've spoke to here at the Spokane Convention Center have similar stories. I'm here because this has been turned into a Red Cross shelter. There are hundreds of people inside on cots. I've just been watching some women here in front of me unload donated supplies, and they're just sort of waiting for word on, people are just waiting to see if their homes are still standing, and it may be days.
2: So scary. I know that it is still early, but what are fire officials saying about the fire response right now?
4: Well, it is early, as you say, Elsa, but, you know, urban wildfires like we've seen lately, like these, like Los Angeles, like in California, you really just can't stop them. Once they're going from house to house, you know, the structures create the fuel for rapid spread alongside all the trees and the brush. Now, one lucky thing I would say quickly is that the elite federal firefighting crews, some of them, including the incident commander, only had to travel from Oregon, where more than a million acres has burned so far, and they arrived in just a few hours. Local authorities were able to evacuate almost a quarter of this city of more than 200,000 people in just a matter of hours. So it's pretty extraordinary. But this is the kind of fire event that people here have been worried about and warning about for years. This is a city that is just getting drier and drier with its forests as a result of the last winter. And of course, you put climate change on that in the last few years.
2: That is NPR's Kirk Sigler in Spokane. Thank you so much, Kirk.
4: You're welcome.
1: Cambodia has become the first country in the Asia-Pacific region to reach a key milestone. 95% of people living with HIV there know their status. 95% of them are on medication. Of those, 95% have a viral load so low they have almost zero risk of passing it on. NPR's Duri Buscarin takes a look, and just a note to listeners, the story includes brief mentions of sexual assault.
6: Madam, hi, Mom and Dad.
8: In a video she sends me on WhatsApp, Dali Prum's 8-year-old daughter reads a school book.
6: She's just reading her lesson for her teacher.
8: Prum is a community health worker for CPN Plus, one of Cambodia's largest networks for people living with HIV. When she was 15 years old, Prum was abducted and raped. She was rescued and later tested for HIV. The test came back positive.
6: You know, I cried almost every day for 3 years.
8: Prum was still in high school. Her family was supportive, but every night, the worst things would run through her mind.
6: I will be dying soon. I cannot learn. I cannot study. I cannot graduate. I cannot do anything. I cannot make a family.
8: Prum did finish her studies, got a job, fell in love. She married and had a baby girl. She's strict about her medication, which keeps the levels of the virus in her body at undetectable levels, meaning she can't pass it on. And this is what Prum tells other people living with HIV. It gets better.
6: Honestly, please love yourself.
8: In the late 90s, Cambodia had a huge HIV problem, and the government decided it had to act. Almost 200,000 people had been infected with HIV, many of them child victims of sex trafficking. In 1996, NPR reporter Mary Kay Magstad interviewed some of them in Phnom Penh.
9: Li Na is a young Cambodian woman who was tricked into prostitution, much like M was. She says one of her first customers was a senior police official.
8: How they contracted HIV contributed to the discrimination and isolation many HIV-positive people faced. So the disease spread, says Chamrun Chobsok. He's the executive director of KANA, a network of programs supporting people with HIV.
10: Before 2000, so many people dying because no medication, no program.
8: He says Cambodia had the political will to do this. It's a constitutional monarchy, and both the king and the elected government wanted to prioritize the fight against AIDS. Then KANA, the nonprofit, decided on a strategy, and it was relatively low cost. Hire people already living with HIV, who are part of high-risk groups, and ask them how to get others into testing and treatment.
10: Reaching their peers. This is a way that can bring the people to come to services early.
8: Many people with HIV were women working in nightclubs. So they created a program called Smart Girl, where they offered HIV tests at their former places of work.
10: They become lay counselor. They become the people who go and conduct outreach.
8: Male outreach counselors created their effort for gay men, called it M-Style, and transgender women made their own.
10: Because they look like beautiful girls, so they call themselves Sreisros.
8: Sreisros, beautiful woman in the Khmer language. Annette Son is the director.

0: Buscarin, NPR News, Washington.
1: You're listening to All Things Considered from NPR News. Children from low-income households in the U.S. are less likely to learn how to swim, and that can have serious consequences. Drowning is a leading cause of death for children. Alice Daniel in California's Central Valley reports on how public pools can help save lives.
2: Victor Perez Pacheco.
3: At the Orosi High School graduation last year, students walked across an outdoor stage to receive their diplomas. But one student who should have been there wasn't. 2 years ago, Alejandro Araujo and some of his friends were out on a lake in the nearby Sierra Nevada.
4: He had a safety vest and he jumped in the water and the safety vest must have just slipped right out of him and he never came up.
3: That's Yolanda Valdez. She's the superintendent of the Cutler-Orosi Joint Unified School District, about an hour southeast of Fresno.
4: It was the most devastating, awful thing ever. There was an empty chair at graduation and a moment of silence for him.
3: The district encompasses two farmworker communities. Valdez says this area's high poverty rate is part of why most kids don't know how to swim. There hasn't been money to build pools, and working parents may not have time or money to take them elsewhere. Across the country, 79% of kids in low-income households have little or no swimming ability, according to USA Swimming. But it's something this district is now changing. Using COVID funds, $1 million county grant, and special state money for underserved communities, it built a brand new aquatics complex at Orosi High.
4: We want to do this because we want to save lives. We want to teach our children how to swim so that they can survive.
3: Starting this summer, Valdez says, kids are taking low-cost swim lessons.
5: All right, boys and girls, all right. Are we ready?
3: Lead lifeguard Donovan Castillo talks to a group of young kids sitting on the side of the wading pool, learning to kick.
5: 3, 2, 1, kick, kick, kick, kick, kick, kick.
3: 9-year-old Dylan Rodarte is kicking so hard that he can barely spell his last name for me when he reaches the other side of the pool.
6: R-O-D-A-R-T-E.
3: He says being in the water is awesome.
6: I feel like I'm swimming like in the sky.
3: He feels like he's swimming in the sky. Parent Luis Ayala sits under the shade watching his 9-year-old son Gael take lessons. He says he and other parents are relieved their kids have a place to learn how to swim.
7: It's good they can learn at this age, you know, and it's better because if something happened, they know how to do.
3: This pool opening in Orosi goes against a trend, according to Bill Ramos. He's a professor of public health at Indiana University. He also chairs a scientific advisory council for the Red Cross that deals with water safety and drowning prevention.
8: We're seeing kind of the decline of the public pool nationwide.
3: A smaller share of the country has access to public pools compared to years past, Ramos says. That's due to privatization and starved city budgets. And that means fewer places for kids to learn the important safety skill of swimming. Back at the Orosi High Aquatics Complex, a lifeguard training program is in the works. It already has at least one future participant.
9: When I grow up, I want to be a lifeguard.
3: That's 8-year-old Precious Hernandez. She loves swimming, but says it's kind of hard.
9: You just have to keep on practicing.
3: Keep on practicing so she and other kids can stay safe in the water. For NPR News, I'm Alice Daniel in Orosi, California.
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11: This is KWSO News. I'm Samaya Kanalan. Firefighters are making steady progress on several Central Oregon wildfires this Monday, with containment rising on the Bench Fire, even as a new incident management team takes over the Round Butte Fire. Warm Springs residents should prepare for heavier smoke this afternoon and stay aware of ongoing community assistance and water advisories. The Southwest Area Incident Management Team 4 has assumed command of the Round Butte Fire, burning about 5 miles west of Madras. It has grown to 1,090 acres and remains remains just 7% contained. Crews are strengthening containment lines, mopping up hotspots, and working overnight. Warmer, drier weather is expected today with gusts up to 20 miles per hour. Evacuations remain in place. The Bench Fire southwest of Warm Springs shows significant gains. The lightning-caused blaze is still at 67,238 acres, but is now

0: 6% contained after favorable humidity moderated fire behavior. Firefighters are reinforcing lines and extinguishing remaining heat, especially on the north and northwest sides. Evacuation zones have been modified. You can check Jefferson County for the latest before traveling. Stage 2 fire restrictions and a temporary flight restriction remain in effect. Farther north, the Grasshopper Fire has burned 31,571 acres and is 17% contained. Crews are securing the southern edge near the Friend community and preparing for contingency lines for expected easterly winds. Level 3 go now evacuations stay in place in portions of Hood River and Wasco counties. Warm Springs residents should expect smoke to worsen after about 2 p.m. as northeast winds push regional wildfire smoke into the area. Those with respiratory conditions, older adults, young children, and pregnant people should limit outdoor time if air quality declines. Assistance continues at the Old School Cafeteria on Warm Springs Street from 10 a.m. to 6 p.m. A boil water notice and conservation order remain in effect for the agency water system, with free drinking water available at the same site from 8 a.m. to 5 p.m. Evacuation levels for the Warm Springs Reservation have been lowered to level 1, be ready, which means there is minimal danger at this time. Residents should remain aware of changing conditions, stay informed through official updates, and be prepared in the event fire activity increases. KWSO will continue updating as conditions change. For KWSO News, I'm Samaikin Allen.
1: Union polls and House votes have shown a shift in attitudes. NPR's Maham Javid has more.
2: This month, 103 House Democrats voted to eliminate $3.3 billion of U.S. military and humanitarian aid to Israel. That stance exposed an ongoing rift in the party.
3: The debate over Israel is probably the highest profile and sharpest debate.
2: That's Jake Dilemani, a Democratic strategist.
3: Everything else in the Democratic Party right now, the differences between, let's say, far left and more mainstream candidates is more or less on minor nuance.
2: The shift on Israel within the Democratic Party is hard to ignore. 2 years ago, just 37 House Democrats wanted to cut funding. Jeremy Ben-Ami is the president of J Street, a liberal pro-Israel advocacy organization.
4: When we launched, now almost 20 years ago, we were considered to be at the fringe of the debate because the only understanding of what it meant to be supportive of Israel was that you had to support the government of Israel, right or wrong.
2: Now, though, he says just a small group wants to see unconditional support for the Israeli government. Another small group is anti-Israel, but he thinks the largest group in the Democratic Party is somewhere in the middle. They support Israeli and Palestinian people, the need for the U.S. to promote a resolution to the conflict, and they're critical of the Israeli government.
4: That is the mainstream of the Democratic Party, and I actually think rather than being disarray, I think that the Democratic Party is sort of coming to a consensus around that position.
2: Even as more members of Congress have changed their public position on Israel, a divide persists between Democratic lawmakers and public opinion. Shibli Telhami, a political scientist from the University of Maryland who polls attitudes on the Middle East, says Democratic voters have become more critical of Israel.
5: There has been a shifting paradigm about Israel, where a larger number of people, especially among Democrats, see Israel essentially as a villain.
2: Telhami says while Democratic leaders find it easier to focus on frustration with Israeli Prime Minister Benjamin Netanyahu, the public doesn't have a problem talking about Israel broadly. And while anger toward Israel used to come mostly from younger Democrats, now that generational gap has almost disappeared.
5: And so we're in the process of witnessing elected Democrats scrambling to catch up to the public opinion of their constituents, but they have not fully caught up yet.
2: Some of that is on display at the ballot box this election season, where a handful of candidates aligned with Democratic Socialism and its platform on Gaza have won in primary races, even toppling longtime incumbents in New York and Colorado. Michigan will put that idea to a statewide test, where a Democratic Socialist Senate candidate faces a more moderate Democratic Congresswoman in the primary. Haley Seufer, who heads the centrist Jewish Democratic Council of America, says this is the kind of race to watch for where the party really stands on Israel.
6: We're focused on those purple districts and states that will determine the majority. And it's our view that it's really only centrist and strong moderate Democrats who can win those races.
2: Cipher says that on the same day several progressive candidates won in New York, Congressman Richie Torres, who remains outspokenly pro-Israel, beat a Democratic socialist challenger by 50 points. Maham Javed, NPR News.
7: Republican Congressman Max Miller of Ohio says that he is not dropping out of his re-election race despite accusations of domestic abuse from his ex-wife. His former father-in-law, Senator Bernie Moreno, has now publicly said that Miller should not serve in Congress. Republicans have a deadline of next week if they want to replace Miller on the ballot. Joining us now to talk about all of this is Gabriel Kramer from IdeaStream Public Media in Cleveland. Hi, Gabriel.
8: Hey there, thank you for having me.
7: Hey, okay, so just bring us up to speed here. I understand that Miller and his now ex-wife, Emily Moreno, finalized their divorce last year, right? So talk about why Miller is in the headlines at this moment.
8: Well, earlier this year, in court filings related to custody of their daughter, Moreno accused Miller of violence, including throwing hot water on her, holding a gun to her head, and pushing her against a wall. She also says Miller harmed their child and even broke her collarbone. Over the weekend, he took to social media to defend himself and deny all of these allegations. He says he never harmed his wife and never hurt his daughter. He specifically mentioned the hot water incident, calling it horseplay with water from a kitchen sink. He says he would not have the privilege of sharing custody if these allegations were true and criminal charges have not been filed against him. A Cuyahoga County Division of Children and Family Services investigation determined there was a lack of evidence to support child abuse.
7: Okay, and for people who don't know, Miller's ex-wife, Emily Moreno, is the daughter of Senator Bernie Moreno, a Republican, who's been largely silent for months, right? And I understand that he's chimed in now?
8: Yes, he has. And it's the first time we've heard from Bernie Moreno in the saga. The two are very prominent Republican officials in the state. Both have been endorsed by President Donald Trump, and they seem to be political allies. I mean, they were family. On social media, though, Bernie Moreno had harsh words for his former son-in-law. For context, Emily Moreno and Max Miller got married in 2022, but split up in 2024. Senator Moreno says Miller has made the last 2 years, quote, hell for his family, and he fails to meet the basic standards of character required to hold elected office. Miller responded, saying if he were in Bernie Moreno's shoes, he would not have waited 2 years to speak up.
7: Wow, intense. Okay, so what do you think these allegations could mean for Miller's reelection prospects? Like, do you think it'll affect Republicans' chances of holding that seat?
8: Well, he says he's staying in the race. Okay. However, if he does decide to withdraw, Ohio Secretary of State Frank LaRose says he would need to do so by August 10th for Republicans to be able to replace him in the race. Dropping out could be a political strategy if he feels, or the party feels, he's losing support in the race because of these accusations. After he won the May primary unopposed, there was a strong belief he would likely keep his seat. Mm-hmm. The Cook Political Report rates his district as likely Republican, although voter turnout by Democrats in Ohio shot up about 46% in the primary compared to 2022. Miller's district was redrawn this year and ended up slightly more Republican.
7: That is Gabriel Kramer from IdeaStream Public Media. Thank you, Gabriel.
8: Thank you.

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2: In a way, we're in a sort of high-stakes version of Groundhog Day.
3: Once again, President Trump threatens strikes on Iran, only to call them off.
4: How that pattern could be straining U.S. credibility during the war with Iran.
3: For Monday, August 3rd, this is All Things Considered from NPR News. I'm Ilsa Chang.
4: And I'm Scott Detrow. The Trump administration says it found 250,000 non-citizens on voter rolls in just four states.
3: We look into the data and what those claims could mean for the midterms.
5: These numbers, until they're backed up by any kind of clear, transparent methodology, should be considered made up.
4: And our co-host Juana Summers talks to soccer star Megan Rapinoe about the Women's World Cup.
6: The head coach of the women's national team said this, and it's the perfect way to explain the difference between men's and women's sports. Men's sports is cortisol, women's sports is dopamine.
3: Those stories and more after the summary of the day's news.
7: Live from NPR News in Washington, I'm Ryland Barton. Two Republican senators who threatened to block Acting Attorney General Todd Blanche's nomination to be permanent Attorney General now say they will support him. The announcement from Senators John Cornyn and Tom Tillis comes after Blanche yesterday formally rescinded the $1.8 billion anti-weaponization fund to compensate President Trump's allies. But as NPR's Ryan Lucas explains, another provision providing Trump with tax immunity remains in place.
8: It formally rescinds the order that created the anti-weaponization fund. Blanche says in this document he is confirming, quote, beyond any doubt that there is no fund, end quote. The other document is unsigned, but it addresses the scope of the tax immunity deal. It states that what Blanche testified at his confirmation hearing about the scope is correct. So in other words, the immunity deal only applies to Trump, two of his sons in the Trump organization, instead of a much larger kind of nebulous group of people and family members as originally written.
7: NPR's Ryan Lucas reporting. Trump says he didn't know the details of the deal to advance Blanche's nomination, and he defended the anti-weaponization fund, saying his supporters were treated very unfairly. Around 9,000 acres has burned in three fires north of Spokane, Washington, the state's second largest city. Close to 67,000 people have been evacuated. Northwest Public Broadcasting's Anna King has more.
9: Britt Wilson was standing outside of her parents' home in North Spokane. It was just ashes. There were massive trucks working in the background to shut down the gas lines.
10: They had to get out at the last minute, and they couldn't find two of their cats when they left. So we have no idea where they are or if they're okay. They're probably not. But just, it's just wild. Like, it was like that morning they were fine.
9: Many seniors and families are evacuated to Spokane's convention center. Others are filling up the hotels in town. Most appear spent from exhaustion and worry about what they will find when they are allowed to return home. For NPR News, I'm Anna King in Spokane, Washington.
7: Federal regulators have given the green light to Boeing's 737 MAX 7 jet. As NPR's Joel Rose reports, it's a big milestone for the aerospace giant after years of certification delays.
11: The Federal Aviation Administration has approved the smallest version of Boeing's best-selling 737 MAX line after years of review. At one point, Boeing expected the 737 MAX 7 to be approved in 2022, but the company faced a more stringent certification process after two fatal crashes of the larger MAX 8 model. Boeing also had to fix a design flaw with the MAX's engine de-icing system. It's the latest sign that regulators have growing confidence in Boeing, which has worked to recover from a crisis of safety and quality. The plane maker is still seeking certification for the